0: The National Aboriginal and Torres Strait Islander Art Awards has been won by Ryan Presley, an artist from Alice Springs. His 2.8 square metre artwork called Our Lifestyle of Tranquility Undisturbed, which is an oil painting of a reclining Indigenous man between his dog and hunting rifle, has taken out the $100,000 prize. Presley has been working as an artist for around 20 years after graduating from Griffith University in 2009 and has previously exhibited in Adelaide, Brisbane and Melbourne. The 2026 census is set to be held next week, and this year the LGBTQIA+ community will be counted. The Star Observer reports that for the first time in history, this year's census will include questions designed to collect data on sexual orientation and gender identity. Questions relating to sex recorded at birth combined with gender responses will mean data can be produced about cisgender, transgender and gender diverse Australians, enhancing information accuracy on the rainbow community population in Australia. Census night is next Tuesday, the 11th of August, 2026. Most households will be able to complete the questions online prior to the 11th if they know where they'll be on census night, with some locations still receiving the paper forms delivered by census staff. Gus Kenworthy has announced his engagement this week to Australian financial executive Andrew Rigby. According to the Star Observer, the announcement was made by Kenworthy via Instagram, who proposed whilst holidaying off the coast of Mallorca in Spain. And in case you haven't heard it yet, the first ever official track collaboration between Madonna and Kylie was released this week. Love Sensation, the After Hours mix, was launched yesterday morning after it was recently performed by the two pop icons at World Pride in Amsterdam. And in sports, the Geelong Cats have been issued a please explain over a controversial concussion deal revealed early this week with player Jake Colajasny. According to the ABC, the club has been handed the belated notice from the AFL after sanctions were initially avoided. Former Richmond player and AFL Players Association chief Joel Bowden has labelled the behaviour as unacceptable, calling for a Senate committee hearing to investigate the incident. And in AFL last night, Brisbane down Hawthorn 125-58, and this afternoon it will be Melbourne versus Fremantle, Sydney versus Port Adelaide, Geelong versus Essendon, and then tonight Richmond will face off against Adelaide.
1: Joy weather.
0: And taking a look around the country today in Wirroong, Sydney, mostly sunny, heading for a top of 19 degrees. Sunny Mange in Brisbane and 24. 17 and showers in Tardanya, Adelaide. Up in Gurrumilla, Darwin, sunny and 31. 15 in Nipalern, Hobart and partly cloudy. Over in Boorloo, Perth, it will be 16 with showers. And in Nar, Melbourne, it's currently 14.1 degrees. A late shower or two today, heading for a top of 17. I'm Benjamin Salt, and that's the latest from Joy News.
2: And good morning, Walden. Thank you, Benjamin, for the news and also to Weekend Brekkie. 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

0: And good morning again to the world. Today is Saturday the 8th of August and we come to you absolutely live from the Victorian Pride Centre in Melbourne in this Joy's 33rd year. This is your Saturday magazine and we proudly bring you Joy 94.9's longest running news, current affairs and comment show. 31 years continuously on air and the entire SatMag team are very happy to speak to you on this Saturday the 8th of August. I'm Macca, John Wintle is on panel, thanks to our executive producer Kenny Hill and Andrew for his show production help this week, to Ben for the news and also guarding the front desk and of course our podcaster James. We've got some great guests for you today and we'll kick off with my co-host and also his executive producer Kenny Hill. Good morning John and good morning Kenny.
1: Good morning, Macca. We've all got husky voices today. What's going on?
0: We have.
1: Is it the weather or something?
0: It must be.
1: Something like that.
0: So who we got on today, Kenny?
1: Well, a really interesting guest first is Ryan Heath. He's the launch editor of Politico Australia. That's a big international political publication that's making its debut in about a week's time here in Australia. Hot on his heels will be Jason Heath, who's the new GM of Joy Media. What's going on here at Joy HQ?
0: Well, he'll be able to explain that.
1: Yeah, maybe he's coming to fire us. What do you think?
0: He could.
1: Yeah.
0: Can you fire a volunteer? I suppose.
1: It'd be great if you could pay one.
0: That'd be fun.
1: Anyway, and then after that, we have in the studio Michelle McNamara and on the phone Son Vivian from Transgender Victoria. Now, after years of advocacy from Transgender Victoria and other organisations, the census is asking people 16 plus their gender. Now, that's had some confusion out there, so we want to get some clarity around what's the story with that. Then after the 11 o'clock break, we have a longtime friend of the show, Vicky Ward, local MP and former Equality Minister.
0: Yeah, Vicky's taken on the role of Minister for Public Transport and Minister for Creative Industries. And Vicky will be coming on the show regularly still, particularly as Minister for Creative Industries. Mm. And also her successor as Equality Minister, Steve Demopoulos, otherwise known as Dimmo. Mm-hmm. He'll be coming on the show. And if you're out and about Dimmo in Oakley, pressing the flesh and buying Greek pastries, we expect you to come on.
1: Do they have a Minister for Creative Accounting?
0: Could be.
1: Oh, that'd be a good one.
0: Yeah.
1: You'd be good at that.
0: I'd be good at that.
1: Yeah. And then, very excited, Fiona Patton, longtime friend, another friend of the show, Fiona Patton, who will be familiar to many listeners, has got a new gig. I won't reveal what that is just yet. We'll let her talk about
0: it. But we'll describe Fiona as an author, a publisher, a political provocateur, and co-founder of the Australian Sex Party. And, of course, she had during the week, I think, the launch of that book. Mm-hmm. But she's coming on to talk about...
1: With Robbie. Yeah.
0: Robbie Swan. What is next? And then following that...
1: A really interesting guest. So stay tuned for this one, folks. Tim Costello, AO. He's the chief advocate for the Alliance for Gambling Reform. And anyone watching the news this week will see that that is an absolute massive story that's just snowballing or fireballing or whatever the description would be, a real headache for the government. And rightly so, frankly, and we talk about this on the show a lot with representatives of all sides of the political spectrum. But why the heck is our government obfuscating around this issue? When are they going to make...
0: Some might say action? That they're actually gambling with public opinion, because public opinion is clearly against gambling advertising, and the government is having an each-way bet, or as we say, having a bob each way.
1: Yeah, but I think Tim Costello is a really interesting guest for us, because given his background that many people may or may not know, being a former Baptist minister and a lawyer here in St Kilda. And I was just reading in the...
0: And having a famous brother.
1: A famous brother, yeah. Yep. Yeah. And then rounding out the show, we have Olivia Jenkins. She is a crime reporter for the ABC. And another hot topic, of course, crime in Melbourne. What's changing? Who's behind it? Are the police and the government keeping up? Something that we do bring up on the show quite regularly. So it'll be really good to get her insight rather than just you and me guessing at what's going on.
0: Yes.
1: She's got her ear to the ground and knows what's what. So, packed show with lots of interesting guests, as always. So,
0: and tomorrow, 52 years ago, Richard Nixon resigned from office. I am not a crook.
1: Mm.
0: It's a good Republican coat my wife wears.
1: Mm.
0: I know.
1: Very good. And John, great to have you back in the hot seat, pressing the buttons.
2: Yes, it's good to be back. Thank you for the shout out. Yes, I had a little period of ill health, but I think it's really important to take the time when your health is not 100% to bring yourself back to normal function.
1: What is normal function? I don't think I've got a normal
2: actually,
1: function.
2: I don't know. As I was saying that, I'm like, what is normal?
1: What
2: like,
1: is
2: let's,
1: normal?
2: Let's not even try and define that.
1: There's a show in that.
0: Yeah, there is.
1: Yeah.
0: And just a heads up for listeners, I know some will be incredibly pleased and some will be somewhat disappointed. Next week and the week after, I won't be here. I'll be in Singapore and Taiwan creating...
1: collecting air miles.
0: Creating tensions throughout Southeast Asia.
1: Mm-hmm.
0: But Nevena and Paul will be co-hosting for those 2 weeks. And then I'm back on the 29th.
1: Yeah, absolutely. John, were you listening while you were away? Were you listening to the show, keeping tabs on us?
2: I actually, one day I promised to listen. I was in an ambulance, so.
0: Well, didn't you tell them? Excuse. Didn't you tell them to tune to 94.9?
2: Yeah, I should have actually.
1: Little remember. Well, we'll hear more about that in the break. But it's a good little reminder to listeners. We've had, like last week when we had Alan Joyce in for an interview, the switchboard lit up with comments and questions and all sorts of things. And we had, you know, David Shoebridge the week before that. We've had some really interesting guests lately. And it's a good reminder, anyone listening who has missed out, it's worth jumping on to the Joy website. That's joy.org.au. And you can search, or even just search Saturday Magazine.
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2: Great tip. 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
1: Well, I think if you search for the old Patricia Carvelis interview we did a few weeks ago, she was walking her dog while being interviewed. So there's something a nice meta moment for you.
2: A man walking a dog listening to a woman walking a dog,
1: talking to us. Yeah, fantastic. 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
0: And I spoke about greyhounds with the hosts of Weekend Brekkie who have two greyhounds.
1: Oh.
0: This morning.
1: You did?
0: Yeah.
1: You've been in here for a while already.
0: Oh, yeah.
1: Oh, great.
0: Yeah.
1: That's me running in 5 minutes before
0: That's
1: the show
0: right.
1: starts in a flap like usual.
0: Yep.
1: So we're going to go to a quick break and then we'll have our first guest on the line, Ryan Heath from Politico Australia. Stay tuned.
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1: And you are on Saturday Magazine with Kenny, Macca and John. Now, Macca, there's a new player about to enter the Canberra Press Gallery.
0: There is.
1: And a pretty formidable international pedigree.
0: Yes. And Politico. Politico is a name that will be well known to people who follow international politics and other news. But the launch editor of Politico in Australia joins us, Ryan Heath. Good morning, Ryan. How are you?
7: I'm doing very well, thanks.
0: That's good. So Tell us why Politico has decided to come officially to Australia. I know they've, you know, have covered parts of Australia in the past, but why has Politico decided to establish itself in Australia?
7: There's a couple of reasons. The first and foremost one is Australia is a pretty interesting and serious market for politics. Like, we live in a very globally tense and political era, and Australia is a key part of that alliance of democratic countries. And Politico has the ambition to be a really global publication. And you can't really say that if you're just not in Asia generally, and as an English-speaking publication, if you're not in Australia, you're not really global. So for Politico to actually live up to its ambitions and those goals, it's got to get into Australia and then over time build out a bigger presence across Asia. And one thing that there's no reason why anyone would know it if you're outside of Politico, but we've had a bunch of Australians for more than a decade inside Politico. So we've all been campaigning for quite a while to make this happen.
1: Good stuff. So you finally achieved it. Hi, Ryan. It's Kenny. It's a pretty crowded market. Pretty crowded press gallery up there in Canberra. What are you going to do, and what can we expect from the Canberra playbook that we can't get from The Guardian or the ABC or all the others?
7: Exactly. And you hit the nail on the head. It's literally crowded. The department that runs the parliament keeps telling us there are no offices that we can have inside the press gallery, which turns out not to be true. I've already found 4 empty offices, so I'm going to have a battle with them about that. But you're right. It is a literally crowded space up there. And then what we think we can do differently is a couple of things. The first is nobody really provides a one-stop shop of what is going to go on in Canberra for the day ahead. You know, you have sort of bits of political coverage across all of the TV stations, all of the newspapers obviously have political pages, people like The Guardian or The Herald run a live blog, but nobody sits there and treats Canberra as the audience. And by that, I mean doing something that is really relevant, whether you are inside the parliament, you work in one of the government departments, you're one of the consulting firms, you're a diplomat. Nobody's writing for them specifically about how to do their jobs. And I know that's niche, but when you do that well, that's interesting to other people who also care about politics. But instead of writing for those other people, we're going to write about those people who actually have to do politics for a living, and then those who enjoy politics can kind of get excited and follow the details as sort of the keen outsiders. But we're going to write for the insiders.
1: So you're unashamedly writing for the insiders. Can mere dunderheads like us follow, do you think? Or will it be
7: 100%.
1: No,
7: we don't speak in kind of weird acronyms and jargon. We don't do that. So it's this strange mix of being accessible because you're writing so that anyone can understand. And by that, I mean, I want all of Politico's global audiences to understand. So it'll be a little bit strange maybe for some Australians to read the way we talk about things, because we want somebody in New York or somebody in London to understand it as well. But we want it to be understandable for those people who really care about politics and who really care about policy. So it's this strange mix of being very accessible, but then also writing about topics that aren't of interest to everybody. So, you know, people will, you know, they'll figure it out pretty quickly whether it's for them or not. And you can tell I'm a fairly nice, friendly person, so I would welcome anyone to be a reader.
0: I was going to ask, Ryan, that a lot of people that follow Politico, and I would think one thing that they will realise once you start, you know, directly covering Australian politics is the robustness of Australian politics, but also some of the characters in it, whether it's, you know, the One Nation Flat Earth Society, whether it's, you know, the National Party, the you know, the Liberals, the Labor, you know, the Greens, and all the characters that are in the Parliament, and trying, you know, people in other places trying to think about, well, what parallels do we have to that in our local politics? That's going to be, I think, quite interesting. People won't be used to how we conduct politics. It's not even the same as in the UK.
7: Yeah, that's exactly right. So I think there will be a lot of interest from our audiences around the world, and we're in all of the big democratic capital cities. Yeah. So what we're doing in Canberra, we already do that in Washington, New York, in Sacramento, in Ottawa, London, Paris, Berlin, Brussels. I've forgotten somebody, but like we're there. So we know this sort of model works.
1: Yeah.
7: And then the other thing we want to do is show Australians where they are, in fact, similar to other countries. You know, because we are so far away, I think sometimes it doesn't feel really relevant what is happening in another country. It might feel interesting, but it doesn't, people don't always see the parallels. So Pauline Hanson, like, she just looks to me very similar to a bunch of people that I've reported on in Europe. And she's not quite the same as Donald Trump, but it is also similar to that. And it's not this sort of uniquely Australian phenomenon that's going on. And so the sort of traps that people have fallen into with the Pauline Hanson equivalent in other countries, I'm able to sit there and say, like, okay, yes, it's the job of a journalist to ask Pauline Hanson hard questions, but if Labor and Liberal really want One Nation to go down in the polls, then just criticizing Pauline Hanson won't do it. What they have to do is change some of what they actually propose, and they definitely have to change how they talk about it. And until they do that, it doesn't matter how much criticism people throw at Pauline Hanson, it won't change the frustration that many people have felt with the major parties. And so I can provide that sort of reality check and show you, okay, well, when people did this to Marine Le Pen in France or to Giorgio Meloni in Italy, this is what happened.
1: Yeah.
7: Because we were writing about it when it did happen.
1: Well, hence the name, The Playbook, I guess. Can I just sticking with that example you just gave, what can we expect in terms of your leaning? Are you going to be very objective, or do we have a left-leaning, right-leaning? Where does political
7: completely sit? Nonpartisan. And so, and there's nuance to that as well. Mm-hmm. So we're nonpartisan in the sense that we absolutely will never tell you who to vote for or that we think one side of politics is better than the other. Mm. But what we do is kind of put a bit of a, I don't want to call it a blowtorch, but, you know, it can be harsh scrutiny sometimes. Mm. Like if we take the example of the question time that happens in Parliament, there are a lot of jokers in there who don't take voters very seriously in how they conduct the questions and conduct the answers. And that can be true of, it's not unique to one party. And so we're going to be quite tough on people, I think. And the example of weaknesses that we are spotlighting or scrutinizing, you know, it will be different at one moment. I don't know who's going to be the first idiot that we have to take to task. But
1: it'd be shooting fish in a barrel, like, Ryan. Seriously.
7: Yeah, you can say that. You can say that. But, like, the example I'll give is when I did this in Brussels. So I lived in Brussels for 12 years and wrote the first playbook for Politico when they came to town there. And everybody thought I was really right-wing in the beginning because it was right at the moment when Greece was going bankrupt. And the jokers in the Greece government were not really taking the bailout process very seriously. And it was difficult. It's not like it didn't mean that Greek people deserved to suffer, but their government did need to act a bit more responsibly. Mm. But when you say that, left-wing people thought, I just wanted Greek people to live in poverty. Not true.
1: Right.
7: 3 months later, the Syrian refugee crisis begins, and you have all these people that wanted to somehow magically put up some wall around the Mediterranean and leave refugees to drown in the ocean. And then all of a sudden, I was a left-winger for defending what Angela Merkel was doing or the fact that we needed to have a humane response to refugees. And it took time. It took like a year for each sort of group to do something stupid that we were critical of. And I think people eventually realized we weren't trying to have a go at any one part of the political spectrum. But what we were trying to do was kind of be like a coach or a therapist to everybody, where we're trying to say, like, you can all do better. Like,
1: you can all do better, yeah.
0: And, you know, when we look at, you know, the Australian Federal Parliament, you know, there's an old saying, it is a circus, but it's a circus where you see the clown, but really the ringmaster. And, you know, I think that, you know, this week we saw Tony Burke's scheduled speech to the press gallery on how the government wanted to set the agenda on immigration numbers, etc., and the speech was cancelled.
1: Or postponed, as he said.
0: Postponed. Yeah, and then how do I know that story, you know, that there was dissension in the cabinet, how do we know it's right? Because Richard Miles says there wasn't. So whenever Richard Miles says something isn't true, you know it is.
1: There's a tip
7: well, what
1: for
7: we're
1: going to
7: do is, well, we can't. I mean, the truth of a journalist is you only ever know fragments of what's going on.
0: Yeah.
7: And I think our job is to try and pull together as many fragments as we can and then be really honest with our readers or our viewers or our listeners, because there'll be a podcast soon too, and say as much as we know, and then also be honest about what we don't know. And then ask for the reader's support. Like, do you know something? Please tell us. And then we'll try and go and verify it and build up the little... You know, we're like magpies, like going out and grabbing shiny things, and we'll put all the shiny things together and then build the best nest possible for readers.
1: We've also, Ryan,
7: no, no, that was it.
1: I was just saying, with what you're saying there as well, and what Mako was just talking about, there's a fine balance, and we find it on the show, and I find it, you know, producing the show and putting things together. You want to get big, interesting, sometimes controversial guests on the show. And we wrestle with this time after time. We want to be welcoming. We want to be non-judgmental and give everybody the opportunity to put their side of it. Sometimes we do hold ourselves back, maybe from the more aggressive Sarah Ferguson-style questions. But there is that balance of getting close enough to power to be able to speak to them. But how are you gonna? How do you find playing that balance of holding them to account, but still they'll still return your phone calls?
7: Yeah, and well, some of it is really just depends on the personal style of a journalist. Like I am much more of the good cop, Oprah style interviewer, and some of the people that we've brought on board, I think they're more the bad cop, Sarah Ferguson style interviewer.
1: That's me and Mako to a T, I think, isn't it?
0: Right.
1: Yeah, there you go. Yeah. You're Jeremy Parks Paxman, you know, like, and I'm Oprah.
0: God.
7: Yeah, like I like the way you said it, where you want everyone to sort of put their best self forward. I'm like that, where I'm like, I want you to make your best case, and you know, I want to ask you smart questions so that you feel able to talk about the things that you're specialized in, and you don't have to try and dumb it down for my audience the way you might if you were going on Channel 10 for 2 minutes on the nightly news or something like that. So I want to create that space. But then if you take the piss with me, I snap pretty quickly, and there's not a lot of mercy if I think you are not taking the process seriously. So I don't know, it could work in different ways. I think you probably catch more flies with honey rather than vinegar, is the phrase that I learned a long time ago.
1: Absolutely.
7: I think that's probably true.
1: Yeah, very
7: and then
1: true.
7: People often say to me, oh, you're so much nicer in person, because they read what I write and they think I'm a total... Well, I can't say that word here.
1: Oh, you can. We're fine. We're not problem. Now, Ryan, just before we run out of time, you know, your team will be very busy at work for the first publication. What are the big stories that we should be looking out for, and we can expect you guys to be covering over the next couple of weeks?
7: Well, I think, I mean, maybe over the rest of the year rather than the next couple of weeks, I think Australia is doing a really serious job in the neighborhood, in the Pacific, in organizing all of our neighboring countries in a new way dealing with China. So we're going to definitely keep on top of that. I think AI is going to be the story of the next 5 years nonstop. Like, it's going to completely change how our jobs and our labor market operate. And we have to ask lots of tough questions around that. In domestic politics, it's all about one nation and how are the parties going to change themselves or change how they sort of deal with Pauline Hanson, who just sucks up all our attention at the moment. So we're definitely on the case of all of that. And then lots of just like fun behind the scene things. Like, there are so many things people don't know about the parliament. And I was, you're going to laugh at this one, but they put the big tapestry in the Great Hall of Parliament in a freezer last month.
1: Okay.
7: And they did it to kill off all the bugs that get in there. And then they've spent 4 days vacuuming the dead bugs out of this tapestry, which literally weighs a ton. And then they spent a whole day hanging it back up. I don't know what the next version of that is, but I want to like take people behind the scenes of all the quirky little stuff.
1: Love
7: like that.
1: Maybe Mac
7: and bring
1: I
7: you
1: can
7: along for that
1: come
7: journey.
1: Up and join you in
0: I could come up.
7: We could be detectives. We could be parliament detectives together.
0: Love
7: just going
0: that.
7: Around like finding the cool stuff. And it's called Canberra Playbook. I've got to get that.
0: Canberra Playbook.
1: Yeah, Google shameless
7: Canberra
1: plug
7: playbook.
1: Time. What can listeners do?
7: Yes,
1: where can they
7: free
1: find
7: to
1: that?
7: Subscribe.
1: Free to subscribe. Okay.
7: If you literally put Canberra Playbook into Google, it'll be the first thing that pops up. Just pop in your email address and You wake up in bed with me every morning at 5:30.
1: Wonderful. So it's going to be a daily briefing. Is that what the format is?
7: Exactly. Okay. Exactly.
1: Wonderful. Fantastic.
7: If you want me in your bed, you've got to sign up.
0: There we go. Okay. Well, that might attract a bit of attention for you in the Parliament. I want to say thanks, Ryan, and all the best for the launch, and
1: come back and tell us.
0: And come back. Yeah. We'd love to have you or your colleagues on a regular basis. Because
7: I'd be delighted, and I'm not the only member of the LGBTQ community in the team. So
0: fantastic.
7: We will definitely be able to supply you with lots of interesting people.
0: There you go. Thanks so much, Ryan, and good luck. And if there's one interview you'd really like to get that no one else has been able to get, what about Malcolm Roberts?
7: I mean, we are kind of camped, because we don't have that office. We're kind of camped out around the corner from his office at the moment. I might have to go knocking. And such an interesting character. I mean, I don't know where these views come from, but I want to learn who taught him at university. Like, he's an economist. He went and got a fancy master's degree in the US. I'm like, where did these ideas come from? Like, I want to dig into that level of it all.
0: Yeah, well, he's an interesting group of people, most of them unfortunate.
1: All right, time to wrap up. Ryan, you've been a great guest.
7: We'll
1: have you back soon, and come in and see us if you're down Melbourne way. Great talking to you.
7: I will get down to Melbourne and do it in person next time.
1: Fantastic.
0: Thank you. Thanks so much.
1: Good luck with the launch of the Canberra Playbook. 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
0: You are on Saturday Magazine, Joy 94.9, with Macca and Kenny. John is on panel. Our next guest is Jason Heath. Jason was recently appointed as the General Manager of Joy Media. Good morning, Jason.
2: Good
0: How are
2: morning.
0: You?
2: Good morning. I'm great. Thank you for having me.
0: So, where should we go first? Where would you like to start?
2: Oh,
0: what possessed you?
2: I kind of fell into it, I think.
0: Yeah.
2: I've been here for now, on the staff since December 2024, and I love this place.
1: Yeah.
2: And I want to see what I can do to help get it to its next phase. That might be for 12 months, might be for 10 years. You might be stuck with me forever, Macca.
0: It could be. And I mean, Joy, I've been around Joy for a fairly long time.
1: Mm. Can I ask, hope it's not a boring question, but we've got John here as well, the president and former president yourself there.
0: You should leave the studio then.
1: I know, it's very exciting. But what is Joy Media? What is it? It's not a charity. What is it? Or is it a charity? Can we tell listeners what is this?
15: Yeah, so we are a... it's a really good question. I think we're at a pivotal moment for our organisation to figure out our future of what our current identity is and where we need to go. Where we are currently is that we are a multimedia organisation that's representing our community through radio, through podcasts, through content creation. And so, you know, obviously here through shows like this, we deliver 24 hours a day, but also through connecting with our community through activations and events and getting out there and actually connecting. And I think the biggest part where we need to work on more is that community connection. So by making sure that our content is connecting with our community.
1: Okay. And what, so can you clarify, are we a charity? Is that what
15: Yes,
1: are a charity status. And how do we continue to exist? So there's members are members. So listeners, if you are not member or if you're not sure if you are or not,
15: if you love what we do,
1: please go on go on the website. It takes 2 minutes, but if everybody listening becomes a member and keeps the membership up to date, that helps. But how else does the place stay running?
15: It's a good question, because I think a lot of people just go, oh yeah, Joy just kind of runs and gets community support. So we run mainly through two major channels. So one is the sponsorship, you know, the ads that you hear throughout. Obviously that's what we sell, that airtime to organizations and businesses that support and believe in our community and want to connect with our community. Then there's the other side of memberships and donations. So that's a big chunk. So that's where our community really stands up and goes, nope, I'm backing Joy and I want to support them. And so as you all know, Radiothon happens every year. That's our big week that we really kind of ask community to come and support us.

0: as it's given.
1: Yeah.
0: So it's a fragile thing for people in your position to run an organization, mm-hmm. to maintain staff morale, to plan for the future.
1: Yeah.
0: If you've always kind of got that little worry in the back of your head, is the money still going to be there? So again, I would just encourage listeners to not just take joy for granted.
1: And that's it. And where it's funny, right? Because when we think of government funding, mostly it'd be to deliver a service. And joy doesn't deliver a service that the government would normally fund.
0: Mm.
1: And so that's why for us, it's never guaranteed that we'll ever get funding from the government, because we don't deliver services like Switchboard, who run a helpline. Mm. That wouldn't fit with joy's mission. Mm. So it's about also going, what is it that we actually can deliver for the government in the future? And it may be that we support ourselves enough that we don't need it. Wouldn't that be a lovely world? But I'm not going to lie. No. You know, we have our challenges. We've had our challenges over the years, and I think this is a real pivotal moment going forward as well.
0: And if people are listening as well, and they may work, I mean, we've had some big commercial supporters mm-hmm. over the years, like maybe, I don't know, ANZ or Virgin, Coles, etc. So anyone listening as well who has access to, you know, a friendly marketing director or someone.
1: Please, yeah, I'd love to call. Have a call.
0: Suggest that they get in touch with you and talk about ways that their organization, their business, small businesses as well, the advertising packages are not crazy expensive. Well,
1: it's really interesting. So when I came into Joy, so my role before now being general manager was our business development and partnerships. I changed that from sales because I don't think where we are as an organization should be selling a lot of things to people at a high rate that can't afford it. So what I really learned in those first months was that people who need to get their word out on Joy couldn't afford us. And the ones who could didn't want to come near us.
0: Mm.
1: And so it's about trying to find that middle ground. And so what, like you were saying, you know, we have really special packages that are for our queer-owned businesses only
0: mm-hmm.
1: that allow them to have extended access for up to 12 months.
0: Yeah.
1: And then the big businesses that have the big money that don't question anything, don't question it, and they can help offset those costs. So if there is anyone that has ever thought about, you know, promoting themselves on Joy, this is the time to try it out.
0: Yes, please.
2: Yeah, so get in touch. The financial pressures have always been there at Joy in varying degrees.
1: Yeah, it's like a roller coaster ride, isn't it?
2: Oh, it is, and it's you know, it's like breathing in and breathing out. But of course, what's happened, or you know, what's been occurring recently, and some of our members will be aware of this. You know, there's some staff changes happening.
1: Yeah,
2: And so we have to. You know, I'm not going to use that awful term, although I'm just going to say it, right-sizing. I hate that. It's about making Joy, as much as we can, sustainable for the future. So, you know, you've revamped some of the roles, you've restructured some of the roles. Tell us briefly about that and where the focus is for the next couple of years.
1: Yeah, Jason. I think what I've been a volunteer at Joy since 2017 as well, on and off. And I think I really learnt something that we as an organization have maybe forgotten, that our big focus is supporting our volunteers.
2: Yeah.
1: You here, sitting here now, delivering the content, because without what you do, we don't exist.
2: Yeah.
1: We can't afford to pay our presenters. And I think that as an organization, we kind of went, okay, let's move away from supporting our volunteers to generating income a lot, which we need to cover our bills. But we need to also remember that without listeners, without engagement, without community, we actually don't have people to advertise to.
2: Yeah.
1: To promote to. And so, you know, I really want us to get, you know, space that it's going to take, you know, 6 to 12 months or maybe 5 years of really reshaping the culture, that we are a volunteer first organization, that we are a very small, nimble team. And our core job is, one, to make sure that all the operations boring stuff that volunteers don't have time to do can do, but also that we're here to support our volunteers in every way that possible.
2: And that's really important. And you make the point that what the volunteers do is, you know, behind the scenes and on air, is, you know, they create this message and this platform for our sponsors and our members. And Joy has, you know, has done this before, but you're right. It's not that we've forgotten that. It's never been forgotten. It's that there are other focuses.
1: And don't get me wrong, we need to focus on becoming financially stable.
2: Yes.
1: But when you focus solely on that, you forget everything else. You can't focus. And so I think a big part of what I felt, and I might be wrong, and I'm happy to be challenged on this, is that we got to a point where we felt that We were trying to find a way to make money.

0: off community instead of how we can support community. But they don't go hand in hand, because if I'm always asking someone to do something for me, but I'm not giving anything in return, it's not going to work.
1: Yeah.
2: And speaking of volunteers as well, again, people listening, if they want to get involved, I'd say, guys and girls, it's literally an open door. You just walk into the Pride Center, come on up. There's always someone here friendly to talk to you. Send us an email if you're not in Melbourne. You can help without physically being here as well.
0: Absolutely. And that's it. We need people to not just... Here's the thing. Radio is glamorous. I love radio.
2: I'm glamorous. Look at us.
0: Absolute radio buff. Love it. But now I get to do all the admin side. But I also I'm looking to have people join Joy that don't just want to be on radio.
2: Yes.
0: Support it. You know, producers. You know, John's currently sitting behind the panel helping produce the show. You know, it's not glamorous, but you actually help shape what goes to air. Or there are people that love, you know, if you love sitting on the phones calling potential advertisers or sponsors, you know, we need more of that support.
2: Yeah, absolutely. Well, speaking personally, since you've asked, I could always do with some help on the production side, reaching out to guests. And I've often thought that maybe a final year politics or communications student at university would love the opportunity to help us on this show, because we have some crazy interesting guests.
0: And that's it. And we're partnering with our RMIT. They're currently running a project for us that I've had a few meetings with, where they're kind of putting together some ideas of people who are external to Joy, of what they would see, you know, the next steps of our brand, our external image, or stakeholder engagement types of things, to kind of go, maybe we need to hear some other ideas of what we could do differently. I think this is a really important time to sit and listen and understand.
2: Yeah.
3: And I think it's important, you know, that, you know, Jason, you've sent some emails out to communicate to members and volunteers, but I'd like to suggest that perhaps once a month or thereabouts you come on.
0: Yeah.
3: And you can provide an update, because it's another avenue, it's another opportunity for people to hear what's going on.
0: Yeah.
3: And you never know, you might be, you know, get some of those listeners that send in questions. But I think it's important, the communication is really important, because it keeps people interested. And, you know,
0: connection's the word there, right?
3: Yeah.
0: And that's
3: what everyone, you know, everyone has an opinion about Joy.
0: Of course.
3: And people that message in and agree with us or don't agree with us, and particularly when they don't always agree with us, I love the fact that they listen.
0: But also, I love the fact that if they disagree with us, that they're airing that out. Because I always say to my husband, right, it's not something we can fix or deal with unless we know.
2: Yeah,
0: I don't want to have all these complaints coming in, but you know, I would love to hear them and find out, you know, where we could head forward.
3: If you think, you know, we can do better,
2: come and help.
0: Yeah,
3: it's just like it's really simple. Yeah. You know, you believe that we're not doing something right, and you know how to do it. Well,
2: help us
3: email or pick up the phone.
0: It's always that solution.
3: It's like people,
0: focus,
3: you know,
0: right?
3: It's like in donations. You know, it's the old deep pocket short arm syndrome.
2: Absolutely. Now, Jason, just to pivot, it's Saturday morning.
0: Yes.
2: Normally, you'd be somewhere else. Tell
0: us
2: about that.
0: So I've got an almost 3-year-old, gorgeous boy, Phoenix. My husband and I are part of Rainbow Dads Victoria. So they're currently over at the Southside Playgroup, which happens Southside and Northside most weeks. And it's a great – I think we started it when Phoenix was 6 months old.
2: Right.
0: To connect with other rainbow dads.
2: Okay, and it's actually, so is this for rainbow dads and their admirers? Anyone looking for a daddy out there? They come down.
0: No, not if there's kids involved. Sorry, not welcome, Kenny.
2: Okay.
0: no, but it's a great, I think that's it. Like, I want to be as in the community as possible. And, you know, that's my other connection to community.
2: That sounds like a great organization. Is that another voluntary
0: organization? Yeah.
2: What do they do?
0: My husband Shay's on the committee there. I'm like, no, I don't have time for that. I've got Joy.
2: Right. He can come in and tell us about it.
0: Yeah,
2: it
0: absolutely. Like, and it's just a very new group that's just started up. And I think it's really great to see. Oh, it's been around for quite a while, but now as a proper group. Mm-hmm. It's great to see that's really evolving and connections are coming through. And, you know, we might get upwards of 20 different families coming or 50 different families coming to an event. So there's a lot of us out there.
2: Fantastic. All right. Well, we'll let you get off to that.
0: Yeah.
2: Jason Heath, new GM of Joy Media. Thank you for joining us this morning. Have fun at Rainbow Dads. And we'll see you in about a month or so.
0: Yeah. Wonderful.
2: All right.
3: 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When we come back, Michelle McNamara and Son Vivian from Transgender Victoria. 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
3: Indeed. You are on Saturday Magazine, Joy 94.9, with Macca and Kenny. John is on panel. Our next guest in the studio, Michelle McNamara. Good morning, Michelle.
6: Good morning, Macca.
3: How are you?
6: Oh, pretty good, thanks.
3: You all ready for the census?
6: Yeah, I've got my iHeart census badge on.
3: Badge on, and I think Son Vivian is joining us on the phone. Good morning, Son. How are you?
7: Good morning. I'm good, thank you.
3: That's great. Now, to have both of you here, this is really important because the census that takes place on the 11th is hugely important for our community, but it's particularly important for the transgender community because there's been some battles, and we'll use that word nicely, years of advocacy from Transgender Victoria and a whole lot of other organisations to ask people 16 plus about their gender, amongst other things. Tell us first, Son. You tell us why you think it's important, and I'm sure Michelle will add to that. So, why is this so important? I mean, I know why it's important, but why is it important?
7: Look, Michelle will go into the details of why this particular census is important compared with others historically. I just want to quickly step back and think about. All surveys are not equal, right? We, as a community, are very used to being asked surveys and very used to being invited into research spaces. But we often have concerns around what that information is used for. We don't always have that information given to us very clearly. What are the questions going to be? There's often not a lot of consultation around what the questions are, and it's often not reflecting language that we use within community. So, you know, I completely 100% understand why many trans people are reticent to engage in disclosing in particular sex registered at birth. But I think we have to acknowledge that of all surveys, this is the one that is most used for all of the things that we know we need in service provision. And it's not just, you know, information that's being given to the government for their purposes. It's actually also information and data that we can leverage as community organisations for better services and better inclusion.
3: And I'll get Michelle's answer on that shortly. I just want to say to people, to reiterate, the census is important because it actually takes, let's call it the pulse rate of Australia, but the information that is gathered, the Bureau of Statistics is incredibly diligent about safety and security and de-identifying the information. This census is for everyone, and it's important that we all get counted because the information that comes out of it will inform government decisions, whether it's state, local or federal. Also, the business community will utilise it, the community groups will utilise it. It's a great tool to base your advocacy on, but also, you know, to say we're here and we're being counted. So, Michelle.
6: Yeah, I couldn't agree more with all the points that have been made. It's a fantastic opportunity for the transgender community to stand up and be counted. And that's what Transgender Victoria is promoting. Stand up and be counted is a very important thing for our community. Firstly, because governments plan services for us. And as you said, Macca, quite rightly, it's all three levels of government. Yep. We forget about the local councils, but they're vitally interested in the community and providing services to the community, and they provide important services. And I've sat on a number of council committees that where they wanted to know the number of same-sex attracted people, the number of trans and gender diverse people, and they've looked and they just can't find it. You know, when we advocated to the coroner in the inquest, sad inquest into the suicides of five transgender women, the first question the coroner really wanted to know was, how many transgender Victorians are there?
3: Yes.
6: And we searched the best information we could get, but really it really was just a flying guess.
3: And sorry, this is why, Michelle, why the census is so important. And yes, I accept that there will be, you know, a portion of the trans community that don't want to answer this question. I understand that. I respect that. But I ask as much as I can as a gay man to reconsider that position, to trust the Bureau of Statistics, to actually answer that question, because we want as much as we can an accurate figure. And it's also fair to say that the intersex community are not being counted in this. Now, I advocated, you know, Transgender Victoria advocated, you know, Commissioner, you know, for our communities, you know, so many people and organisations advocated. The government decided not to do it. I don't agree with it. I think it was the wrong decision for the wrong reasons. But I'm re-energised to make sure for the next census that happens. So to the intersex community, we haven't, you know, we haven't forgotten. We didn't win that battle, but we will. So sorry.
6: Oh, thank you. Transgender Victoria really extends our sympathy to the intersex community. They need to be counted as well. I think we should comment, though, what the Bureau of Statistics have been able to do is consult with the community, and they've done this over a couple of censuses. There's kind of a whole lot of complexity to a census, and it's an interplay between the political and the ABS. And the ABS have actually fought to have this included in the 2021 census, but it was pulled at the last minute by a political decision.
3: Yes.
6: This census, almost the same thing happened from the other side of politics. The Labor Party almost attempted to pull it.
3: Well, they did.
6: And they did, and the community advocated to have it back. But just back to the ABS, they're a fantastic organisation, and to my knowledge, it's been over a decade, so over three censuses. They've consulted with the community, the LGBTIQA plus community, on how they should assess the numbers of people we've got in that community. And they had an expert advisory panel for the most recent census, and that was composed of senior advocates from across all of the communities and across the country. And it's a fantastic thing that they did. And they devised some what are very good questions. They're gold standard questions for asking about your gender identity in particular in a large survey. That's one thing. And the other thing is they have a superb record in maintaining confidentiality. There have been no leaks of information across the whole of the census. There's been 19 of them since 1911, and there have been no leaks of information. They've maintained confidentiality superbly. You should have confidence in the ABS in maintaining that confidentiality. And the other thing about confidentiality is while they ask your legal name in the census, that will be removed within 18 months from the data. It is stored separately from the data, and it is destroyed in 18 months. So there is no way that your data can be linked with your name. Not even during that 18 months, it's stored separately and securely. After 18 months, it's destroyed. Yeah. And confidentiality for not just the trans community, but for the LGB part of the community is critical.
3: It is. And I know that, Yuson, you've had lots of discussions and meetings with the Bureau of Statistics, as have I and other organisations, and they are, you know, they exist to gather data and create statistics, and they want the statistics to be as robust and to be as honest and to be as authentic as possible. And so when you've engaged with them, that's has that been your experience too, Son?
7: Yeah, look, they're very willing and able to listen to advisors on, in terms of how community wants to be counted and what language we use. So, I mean, I'm particularly excited by the open fields that allow us to self-nominate how we describe ourselves, and they're there in both the sexuality and the gender questions. And, you know, I think the thing for all of our fears, there's also a certain joy in being able to self-describe and self-nominate who you are. And, it, you know, I did mine last night. You don't have to wait till the 11th to do it. You have to just project, you know, where you're going to be on the 11th. And I have a 17-year-old kid, so I was able to sit with them and, you know, look through those sex and gender questions. It was actually joyful to be able to, for the first time for me, to be able to identify as a parent rather than as a mum or a dad, and to identify as both non-binary and trans, which, you know, you can do by ticking the non-binary box, but also self-nominating as transgender. And then for both of us to be able to identify as pansexual. Now, there are, you know, it's not been the case throughout history where we've been able to use language that we actually use in everyday, you know, the conversations in the census.
3: And we'll come back to you in a moment, Michelle. We just had a question from a listener about people that are homeless. The Bureau of Statistics are going to be visiting as many locations across Australia where homeless people are likely to be on census night. They've also engaged with a lot of refuges and hostels and boarding houses. It's not easy, but they're making an effort, and that's important. They will capture as much data as they can. So for you, Michelle, what is the most important question or questions in the census, you know, for you as a trans person?
6: Can I just quickly address one more item of confidentiality? There are maybe people, this is complete, a census is completed as a household, as Son just explained. And you may not be, you may be in a household where you're not out to the rest of the household.
3: Good point, yep.
6: It is easy to go onto the census website and to request a separate form, and your separate form will be counted, even if the other person in your household enters you in their form. So that's possible.
3: Yeah.
6: The important question for me, well, they're all kind of important, but the gender question is critical. So it's the gender question is being asked as a two-part question. The first is, what is your sex recorded at birth?
3: Yep.
6: And the second one is, what is your gender now? So if I answered, which I did last night, male on the sex recorded at birth, and answered and had I answered woman, then they would, the ABS would take that non-concurrence of those two answers and say, Michelle meets the definition of trans.
3: Yes.
6: Had I entered, as some people attempted to do, woman, because I am a woman and they made a mistake when they recorded my sex at birth. You know, they were wrong, so I'm going to correct that. I'm going to put woman there. If you do that and then you come across and just answer woman, then you'll be recorded as cisgender. However, there is the option of selecting either non-binary or other and writing in what you are, what your gender is. I took that option of other too, and I wrote in trans female. So irrespective of what I wrote in the sex recorded at birth question, they will record me as a trans female.
3: Now, that's important because I understand, you know, what you've said is that, well, they actually got it wrong when they recorded it at birth.
6: Mm.
3: I accept that.
6: Yep.
3: The question is, what was your gender recorded at? Add on your birth certificate, not whether it was correct or not, what it was recorded as. You get the chance to correct that in terms of what are, you know, who are you now and the other questions. And it's important. So don't get too wrapped up in that. Remember that first question is, what was your gender recorded at birth?
6: Absolutely, Macca, but this is my answer there was addressing the responses we're getting from our community who are triggered by the fact that they were misidentified at birth and they get triggered by a form that asks them what that sex was.
3: And I do understand that.
6: Mm.
3: This gives you the opportunity to correct that in terms of how you recorded then, how you want to be recorded now. So it's an opportunity, you know, to put the record straight. That's what is really important. I do get the other, but I say with as much compassion as I can, please understand that that is a question that asks, what was it recorded at birth?
6: Oh, absolutely. The ABS is asking these questions in good faith.
3: And for a reason.
6: And for a reason. This two-question approach to deciding your gender as a trans or cis person is the gold standard for doing these large surveys. And that is why the ABS has adopted it. And it's the gold standard because it gets most trans people to correctly identify their gender and so on. So it's recognised as the best.
3: Yeah.
6: But we Transgender Victoria recommend that everybody answers the census as it was intended.
3: Yes.
6: Try to ignore the triggering aspects of that question and answer it honestly as intended. But we also recognise and have empathy for the people who are triggered by that question and say, well, there is another way of being identified as trans, even if you don't answer the first question properly, answer the second one with another and say you're trans.
3: And unfortunately, we're out of time, Michelle and Son. I want to thank you for making the time to come on today, but also, more importantly, for taking so much time to advocate for this, for working with your community and with the wider community and with the Bureau of Statistics to get this right. It's not absolutely perfect, but I tell you what, it's a hell of a lot better than it's been in the past, and it's only going to get better in the future.
6: So if you want more information from Transgender Victoria on the census, it's www.ggv.org.au/census-2026.
3: Yep.
6: And cool. We'll give Macca that link too.
3: There you go. Thanks, Son, and thanks, Michelle.
7: No worries. I encourage people, if you're scared, get together and do it.
3: Yeah.
7: Because, or if you're, really angry about it, get together and do it. 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
3: You are on Saturday Magazine, Joy 94.9. Now, last Friday night, I had the pleasure of being at the Pride Centre for its fifth birthday, and I got to speak to lots of people, and one in particular that I spent some time with was Vicky Ward, who at the time was Minister for Equality, and then, of course, now, since some of the events that have occurred in the last week or two, Vicky is now the Minister for Public Transport and Creative Industries. So, Vicky, welcome again to Saturday Magazine. How are you today?
15: I'm not too bad. How are you?
3: Oh, living the dream. Living the dream.
15: A little sun shining.
3: It is. I want to ask first, you know, you're the third Minister for Equality, but still the only Minister for Equality in any state or territory in Australia, although if we did have a federal Minister for Equality, I think it would be Jed Kearney. But what feelings ran through your head when, you know, you heard there was going to be some ministerial changes and that you may or may not remain as Minister for Equality? What were your thoughts that ran through your head then?
15: Yeah, I'd hoped to hold on to the portfolio because I've loved being the Minister for Equality. It's just such a It's such an incredible community. But I know that with Steve Demopoulos, their portfolio is in very good hands as a member of the community. You know, I think he'll do a great job. He's a good bloke.
3: He is, and well known to us. In terms of, you know, the couple of years that you've done the role, what surprised you the most? Because I know at the beginning, you know, you were not sure how it was all going to pan out, you know, the environment, the political environment we were operating in, and you know that equality is such an important portfolio. It wasn't you had reservations, but you know you were like, oh, I'm not really sure how this is going to pan out.
15: I wasn't sure. I think it was understanding your role as an ally, not in terms of just speaking up for people, but that role as leader as well. Yep. When you're not of community, there's a timidity that comes with overriding community and wanting community to be in that leadership role with you and not be determining things in isolation or presupposing, but really making sure that you are that advocate that isn't just a passive advocate in the sense of tell me what you want, but actually helping forge that direction as well. And the more immersed I was in community organisations and speaking with people, the more empowered I felt around that. Actually, I know this is what we need to do.
3: Yeah. And, you know, I can say from my perspective, you know, as a previous president of Joy, your engagement with Joy, but also with our community and every community organisation has been exceptional. And I want to thank you for that. It takes a lot of... let's say patience.
2: Well, and also, Vicky, it's Kenny, one of our favourite guests who joined us from a party bus on the way to a hens weekend. Was it?
3: Was it
2: you're off to some crazy party in the Wild West somewhere?
15: Yeah, I was off to a wedding. Yeah. Pre-wedding party.
2: Pre-wedding party.
15: Today I'm on my way to I'm at Greensboro doing a street stall.
2: Right. Minister for good times, I reckon.
3: Yeah. I'm not going to ask you to breach cabinet solidarity.
2: But
3: I'm going to ask you this question. What did you say to Dimmo, Steve Demopoulos, when you found out that he would be taking over the portfolio after you? What did you say to him?
15: I congratulated him and told him he'd love it.
3: Yeah?
15: And he was a bastard.
3: and you probably warned him about me too, and he agreed.
2: Vicky, we wanted to ask as well, what are you most proud of, of your time in this awesome role in the government?
15: It's really hard to pin one thing down. I think what I've been proud of, what I've loved, is the ability to elevate the voices.
2: Mm-hmm.
15: To elevate community as to ensure that there is noise, right? And that it's the positive noise, that we're talking about the good things that are happening in the community, recognizing the challenges, the shit things, but continuing to be, you know, knocking on the door, being that voice, and to have a government that has ensured that equality has a prominent position by having its own portfolio, that we've got a commissioner who has got the year of community as well as the year of government, is something I think as a member of a political party, I'm probably most proud of or have embraced the most, because it's an empowerment. So there's lots of achievements, whether it's, you know, being able to have the trans community change their birth certificates without charge, whether it's the intersex work we did in the legislation, whether it's the, you know, the festivals funds, the most amazing midsummer, you know, where we're heading towards 3,500 people coming to midsummer. It's extraordinary. Mm. And I think that with the numbers that we're talking about, for example, with midsummer, just to go back to the previous conversation before 11 around the importance of the census.
3: Yeah.
15: When you're seeing mass movement of people,
3: yeah.
15: I was listening.
2: Thank you.
15: When you have a mass movement of people, both allies and of community, coming to these events, it gives you an idea of the enormity of the figure.
2: Yes.
15: And as somebody in policy who is continuing to bang the drum around, we need this, we need this, we need this, having accurate data is so important. And when I've got official data telling me one figure, and then I've got research like the ACU study that said anywhere up to 17% of young people identify as queer. Our data is shit. It's not accurate. And the only way it can be accurate is with the census. And that gives policymakers a really strong arm of saying, you need to invest more. You know, you're talking, I'm absolutely sure this census will find we are talking anywhere between 10 and 15%. Yeah. So at least 1 in 10 people, could even be 1 in 20. And to think of the enormity of that number really helps give policy makers a really strong, put them in a really strong position of advocacy for more funding.
3: Yeah. I'm not going
15: to... Sorry, that's...
3: No. This is what has made you such a great minister. Yeah. I'm not going to touch too much on public transport and creative industries, because I know you're going to be joining us in the future on those.
15: Yeah, I hope so.
3: Well, you know, for us as a radio station, it's really important, you know, that to us, that you've always made yourself available, but that the work that you've done, you know, with Joe Ball, you know, the relationships you enjoy, you know, with the Victorian Equal Opportunity Human Rights Commission, the relationships that you've developed and used to bring better policy amongst our community, that is so important. And it still shocks me that Victoria is the only state that has an equality minister. And that's something that we can
15: But again, this is where the census comes in, right?
3: It is.
15: Might push everyone to think, oh, shit, we need one of those.
3: Yeah, yeah. Is there anything, I always ask people this, but is there anything that you wanted to achieve as a quality minister, apart from giving more money to Joy, that you weren't able to, that you'd like to...
2: hand over the baton.
3: Perhaps if Dimmo's listening, you can make a note of this, Dimmo.
15: Oh, no, I've got a shopping list for Dimmo.
3: Yeah? Yeah?
15: Yeah, no, I've got a shopping list. But what I was working on, and again, to harp on a point, the census will help, is help the broader community, as well as Treasury, understand the economic story of the LGBTIQA plus community. Understand how many people are earning income, spending their money, how much money, you know, LGBTIQA plus events generate. So Midsummer is a huge economic boost to our economy. There are so many things that happen within the queer community that have a ripple effect into allies, non-allies, everybody. And I was working towards strengthening that story to help people understand, there is strength in diversity. There is economic strength in diversity. And maybe everyone just calm that he's carrying on and acting like not very nice people. Sorry, I've got to stop swearing on radio.
0: No, that's all right. We love it.
15: Understand that, you know, this can economically affect you too. So you may not have any appreciation or respect for the queer community, but the more you punish that community, the worse you are to that community, the more you make that community hide, it's going to hurt you economically too.
3: Now, we've actually got our next guest is in the studio, and they want to quickly say hello and tell us, Vicky, if you recognise the voice.
16: Hello, Minister Ward. How are you?
15: Hello. I'm good. How are
16: it's
15: you?
16: It's Fiona.
15: Hi, Fiona. How are you?
3: Now, you know, Fiona, as a previous crossbencher, had worked really closely with the government on some of the really important legislation, and we're going to be talking to Fiona about the maze that is legalised cannabis and sometimes doesn't have a way out. Mm-hmm. But I have a message here that I actually have permission to read this out.
16: Oh.
3: And the message says, Vicky is so humble. Mm-hmm. She has been an incredible minister. One of the things that I admired, this is not me, this is the quote, I admired most from our time together was that she never rushed from a meeting, an event or a conversation. She gave her time generously and people always felt heard. She never brushed aside someone's concerns or diminished their contribution. She listened, she cared, and she responded with both conviction and compassion. And that's from Jo Ball.
16: Oh, so true, Vicky.
3: Minister of LGBTQIA plus communities, yeah. And I endorse that. All my engagement with you, Vicky, has been fantastic. You've always listened, you've always responded, and we've actually seen action that's come from that. We're out of time, but I want to thank you for the 2 years you gave us as a quality minister. You can feel really proud of what you achieved. Public transport won't be as exciting. Creative industries will be. But thank you for all that you've done, and I wish you well in the new ministries.
15: I'm looking forward to all my queer gunzels.
3: Yeah. Absolutely. Absolutely. So
15: thank you.
3: Have a great Saturday, and
15: you too.
3: There are a few things in life that please me a lot, but dealing with you has been one of them.
15: Oh, thank you. You're going to make me cry. Oh. Thank you.
16: Coming from Macca, that's big.
15: Look, to make a pun, it's been a joy. It really has.
3: There you go.
15: I really have.
3: So travel well, Vicky. We'll be speaking
15: thank
3: to you again.
15: Too.
3: I don't want to. Our listeners want us to talk about trains and trams. I'm not interested.
2: Oh no, we'll do that next time.
3: But creative industries. No, we're going to deal with that.
16: Absolutely.
3: Thanks so much. Thanks so much, Vicky.
15: Thank you. Thank you. Bye, have Vicky. Fun, Fiona.
16: Thanks.
3: You are on Saturday Magazine, Joy 94.9. Macca and Kenny. We have Fiona Patton and Robbie Swan in the studio. Stay with us, and also following that, Tim Costello is going to join us on the line. Stay with us.
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3: And if you're not a member, you bloody well should be. Just imagine if you turned on the radio and all you got was dead air.
2: Mm.
16: So just the the other joy.
3: Or the other joy. Yeah, yeah. The happy clappy.
2: Yes. No. Clappy. Anyway.
3: Anyway, I'm going to let you do the intro. Go
2: well,
3: on.
2: as hinted at by what you just heard there, joining us now is arguably Australia's sexiest political publishing power couple, Fiona Patton and Robbie Swan, a.k.a. the Goldie Hawn and Kurt Russell.
16: Oh, that has made my Saturday.
2: But which one's which?
3: So are we Rowan and Martin?
16: Yeah.
2: Let's move on.
16: Yeah. And anyway. Robbie's definitely Goldie.
2: Love that. Now, together, they spent decades challenging Australia's attitudes to sex, censorship, and personal freedom, founding the Eros Association, and later the Australian Sex Party. Fiona went on to spend 8 highly influential years in Victoria's Parliament, helping drive reforms from voluntary assisted dying to reforms on sex work to decriminalisation and many other great things that we've spoken about. But now they've put some of those extraordinary adventures into a new book. A funny thing happened on the way to the sex party. What a great name. We've got a couple of copies here in the studio. Regular listeners know that Fiona's a great friend of Joy and a sometimes occasional co-host of the programme. But this is her last week in Melbourne. Fiona, you're moving to Canberra to take up a big fancy pants new job. What is it?
16: I know. I can't believe that I'm even saying this, but yes, I'll be the CEO of the Medicinal Cannabis Council of Australia.
2: Mm-hmm.
16: So I'll be representing medicinal cannabis companies and medicinal cannabis patients.
2: Is that another way of saying lobbyist?
16: Advocate.
2: Okay.
16: Well, it's a membership organisation, right. So you know it's really there to support our members in this highly regulatory space, but also to really try and help our patients get better access, cheaper access, and change things like driving laws.
2: Right. Whose door do you want to bash down in Canberra first?
16: Well, Minister Butler would be high on my list, but also the Veterans Minister, anyone who will listen to us. Mm-hmm. But we've, you know, medicinal cannabis, it sits in agriculture because it could be a really profitable export. Ooh. Export product for Australia.
2: I could see Jim Chalmers having a puff.
16: Yeah, I reckon.
2: He'd be up for that.
16: Look at, you know, we're here to help with that deficit, Minister.
2: Yeah, there you go. And Robbie, welcome. Well, you've been kept secret from us for all this time. Yeah. Fiona's never brought. Is that because you're normally minding the farm when she's down here?
16: He's the good one.
3: Yes.
2: Yeah.
3: I just carry the bags.
2: So tell us about this this incredible book. You know, after all these years, what finally made you decide that now was the time to reveal some of these stories? And tell us what readers can expect.
3: Well, I think probably the people who would sue us for defamation had died was probably the first.
2: They're the good ones to put in.
16: Right.
3: But I mean, no, I think it was just one of those things that, you know, the stories had been there. Fiona and I had sort of grew up through them, talked about them, thought, no, we don't want to, you know. I mean, Fiona was just too busy to do it anyway in Parliament. And, you know, I was too busy looking after the wombats and wallabies on the on the wildlife reserve. And but now that that's all changed, you know, there's a corridor, window of opportunity there, so we just put them all together and, you know, they just came out as they did.
2: Seeing it all there together, do you feel proud? Do you feel exhausted? Do you feel like, damn, if only? Like, what are the feelings that come with the publication?
3: Look, it's hard to say, Kenny. I mean, I think that, you know, I feel proud in the sense that we've been able to get them out, you know, and get those stories out because as far as I can see, they are quite unique. I mean, things like passing off, you know, as an advertising agent to get into ASIO building and, you know, help film a porn film.
1: Yeah.
3: Not too many people have done that. And, you know,
16: so I think they've upped the security since then.
3: Yes. Yeah. Well, I mean, when Fiona first heard about that, she thought it was stupid, you know, really stupid thing to do. But, you know.
1: Was this the ASIO building in St Kilda Road, the old one?
16: No, this was the one in Canberra. This is the federal one in Canberra. Right.
3: Yeah, this is the one in Canberra.
2: What about the prayer room in Canberra House? Hasn't that seen some action?
16: No, we did create quite a stir in the pool room in Canberra and the gym in Canberra. And in fact, was it Tim Costello's brother who got upset about that?
2: Was it Peter Costello?
3: It was Andrew Peacock.
16: It was Andrew Peacock.
1: Because he didn't get to join in.
16: I think that was really what was beneath it all. But he took high dungeon that, you know, that a porn star had been sitting on the exercise bike before him.
2: Yes. Oh, exciting. So what's one of your favourite stories from the book that you can give us a little summary of?
3: Well, I guess one of them that I really liked was you know, when, you know, in trying to fight morals campaigners, it's very difficult, you know, using logic because they don't respond to it. Yeah. They respond to a call to a higher order. And, of course, we were responding to a call from a lower order. So one day, you know, this is back in the early 90s in Canberra when the second ACT election came about, Dennis Stevenson, who was a, you know, very conservative campaigner there who got hold of all the happy clappy people and decided he would rid the territory of porn. And so he put on a big event at the Albert Hall one afternoon, a hot Canberra afternoon, and had all the party faithful in there. And in terms of trying to disrupt that or to sort of make a statement, a friend and I ducked out to Fishwick, which was, you know, the X-rated suburb of Canberra, and picked up a blow-up Kylie doll, the latest one that's there, and two bottles of helium, and you know, secreted ourselves in the conifers on the side of the Albert Hall. And as Dennis rose to sort of, you know, to welcome the flock and started his own climax, we just filled Kylie through the hole that took the gas and then just stealthily kind of got out and threw her into the room. And, of course, the ceilings there are 20 foot high. So as soon as we saw her climb, we just hightailed it out of there. But I know what would have happened, and that is she would have stuck on the ceiling 20 foot up above all the Christian campaigners.
2: Wonderful.
3: For the length of their thing. So, yeah, that was one of my favourites.
2: Wonderful. Gosh, if only there was Instagram and all of that.
16: I know. This would have been viral had there been the internet then.
2: Yeah, goodness. Did you ever fear that there was legal reprisals or any other sort of reprisal coming your way that you had to watch your back?
16: Well, I mean, we got charged with contempt of Parliament once and threatened twice.
3: Two counts.
16: No, we got it.
2: What were you doing wrong? It only happened twice.
16: Well, I mean, but contempt of Parliament, particularly contempt to the federal Parliament, it is completely in house.
1: So yeah, and they actually can put you in jail, which
16: that's
1: they did
16: right.
1: to someone in 1949 from memory.
3: Yeah. So they did in South Australia.
16: There was the prospects of jail time.
2: Wow.
16: It doesn't go through a normal court proceeding. It's a different levels of defence as well.
2: Mm.
16: So it's done by the Privileges Committee, and we went in to give evidence at a Senate committee hearing, and they said, look, before you make your opening statement, we just want to tell you that we've charged you with contempt to Parliament due to the letters that you've written and this submission. So is there anything you'd like to say in your opening statements? And Robbie and I were just almost frozen. In fact, there's a photo of us sort of kind of looking at each other going, shit.
2: What have we done there?
16: But I did we put that one in the book or is that one in the last book? But that was because we said to politicians, if you are such hypocrites that you are on an X-rated mailing list and you are calling for the ban of X-rated films, well, we will name everyone on an X-rated mailing list because we will be out of business. And, you know, hypocrisy should be exposed.
2: Absolutely.
16: Anyway, that upset them enormously.
1: I've got a question without notice, and you probably won't be expecting this one, Fiona. In an election
3: in the Victorian Upper House that was very, very close, and it took a long time to decide. And Premier Daniel Andrews said, and I'll paraphrase here, if Fiona doesn't win her seat, I'm going to give her a job.
16: No, they never did.
3: He just said that it wasn't, he didn't actually ring you up, or they didn't ring you up and say,
16: no.
3: Hey.
16: No, they never have. I think sometimes, you know, because, I mean, everybody remembered that because it was at the time. And even when I left Parliament in 22, everyone was like, oh, well, you know, obviously Daniel will offer you a job. But, you know, I had my epaulets ready to be the drug czar of Victoria. Yeah. I thought I would have been an excellent commissioner. But no, I waited by the phone, but it didn't happen.
3: I don't know.
2: Yeah. Now,
3: perhaps you could have run the Building Construction Authority or something.
2: I'm flicking through the book, Robbie, as Fiona's talking there, and my eyes rested on an image. Bronwyn Bishop. Bronwyn Bishop. Why was that?
16: She liked Robbie.
2: Oh, did she?
1: Well, look, I included that story because it's nothing earth-shattering, but, you know, the first time I'd ever met her in the late 80s, and I was trying to get Irina Dunne, an anti-nuclear senator, on side for a bill on to ban X-rated films. And suddenly she said, oh, can you just hang on a minute? I've got a senator next door wants to talk to me. And she said, have you ever met Bronwyn Bishop? And I said, no. And she said, well, you better buckle up. And so the next minute Bronwyn Bishop walks in the room and Irina says to her, look, I'd like you to meet a friend of mine, Robbie Swan. He's the lobbyist for the X-rated video industry. And with that, she propped and then walked straight up to me and levelled me with this withering stare from about a foot away and said, so, do you star?
2: Okay. And with that, folks, we're going to cut to a break.
16: And then we'll tell you what he said.
3: I actually have a vision of that, and it's not pretty.
2: No, we don't want to know. Now, Robbie and Fiona, will you stay with us? We've got someone you know on the phone coming up next.
16: I'd love to.
2: So stay with us. 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
2: Anywhere indeed. You're listening to Saturday Magazine on Joy 94.9 with Macca, Kenny, John. And we're still in the studio with Fiona Patton and her amazing partner, Robbie. But just going to take a slight left turn on the road here back into
3: We need the answer to the question before we go to our next guest.
2: Oh, okay.
3: So when you're introduced to Senator Bronwyn Bishop, and she'd been told that you were the lobbyist for the X-rated film industry, she came up close to you, no doubt with the hairdo and clutching the pearls, and she said, do you star? And what did you say?
16: Well, she just walked away, didn't
1: she? I was flummoxed. I didn't have an answer. And then she just walked on past me as if she'd spoken to the furniture.
16: And then came back.
1: Yeah, and then after she'd left, though, she just strode out to the door with all those three young Liberal boys behind her. And as she got to the door, she propped and turned back at me and looked at me and raised one eyebrow as if to say, well, And then she was gone.
2: Okay.
1: Well,
2: she texts us.
1: Perhaps, you know, answer. Instead of sky after dark, she could have done something else after dark. But anyway.
2: No, for the record.
16: One hears she did.
2: Oh, gosh. Okay. Right. I'm gonna call the room to order.
1: To order.
2: Yes. And for the record, I want to say that was Robbie Swan answering that question, not Tim Costello AO, who is our next guest. And Tim, I hope you're on the. Are you on the line? We have him on the line. Good stuff.
6: Hello.
2: Good stuff. Good morning, Tim. Now, just for as a bit of background for listeners, Australia is the biggest gambling loser in the world per head of population. And 3 years ago, there was the landmark parliamentary inquiry chaired by the late Labour MP Peter Murphy that gave the government a blueprint for reform, which had pretty serious backing. It was a very credible report, very well done. And now you're working with the

0: About that. Thank you for reading my books.
1: I almost don't even know where to begin. There's so much we could talk to you about, Tim, and Fiona's staying in the studio, so we might come back to some of your adventures together. But just to give this story its due, what are you wanting to see happen on gambling reform?
0: Well, we're wanting to see what the Murphy Report recommended. And Murphy, Peter Murphy, who was a neighbour and a friend, was just the chair. It was a unanimous report of recommendations, so that's Independents, Greens, Liberals, Nationals, whenever has Parliament been, you know, so multi-partisan in consensus. And very, very simply, the recommendations were a national regulator. It defies belief to say we do not have a national regulator. It's the Northern Territory Racing and Wagering Commission. That's the de facto regulator. This bill doesn't have a national regulator. Secondly, phased-in ban on gambling ads over 3 years. This bill doesn't have that. It's reducing gambling ads to three an hour, as if three cigarette package ads an hour would be fine. And the third thing was to ban inducements. So inducements are when you're losing, you're given free money, bonus money. And these inducements are utterly predatory. They are like your drug trafficker saying, you the user have been a great user, here's free ice, free cocaine. When you're in a grip of an addiction, being given those inducements is quite immoral and predatory. And that's really what the Senate inquiry was bringing out this week. So those three things we want, Murphy recommended, they're not in the bill.
1: And you use very strong language there, Tim, immoral and predatory. And I think it's clear to see that the general community consensus probably sits there too. And it's quite staggering why the government is not taking action. I mean, surely it's a vote winner, if nothing else. But it's just they've taken quite strong action in other areas that they see the moral rights and wrongs of. What do you think is holding them up?
0: Well, when we say the government, if you had a free vote in Labor caucus, it would be overwhelming for the Murphy recommendations. It's the Prime Minister. And we are all trying to understand why, because you're right. Look, I'm taking on social media a world first. I think he thought they can't really hurt me if I take on the vested interests who don't want this, namely AFL and NRL, and free-to-air TV. Free-to-air TV can punish me. It's not inconsiderate concern. But when 80% of the public want the ban on gambling ads phased in, and all you're doing is reducing the number to three an hour, you should take on free-to-air. Free-to-air have structural problems. It's all moving to streaming. To actually try and save free-to-air up for a bit longer just through gambling ads that the whole of the Australian community see, and where 80% of 10-year-olds know the logos, the odds on AFL games, on NRL games. To do all that, to refuse to act to save free-to-air is ridiculous.
2: It's and Tim, I think I just took your point about it being immoral, and it is it could be conceived as a moral question. I mean,
3: it's a moral failure.
2: So why not a conscience vote?
3: Yeah.
2: You know, if it was assisted dying, if it was abortion, if it was other issues that they consider a moral or ethical question, they bring in a conscience vote. And I remember we were doing some, trying to do some gambling reform, very modest gambling reform in Victoria. And I saw my Labor colleagues looking at their feet as they voted against some very modest reforms.
3: Do you know what they were looking at, Fiona? The federal ALP, since 1999, has had over $12 million from the gambling industry. Mm. And Victorian Labor MPs, and the reason they're looking at their feet is because so much money has been showered on them, they're wondering whether there's any on the floor that they missed.
2: No, they're embarrassed. They know the damage that it was doing in their communities. And, I mean, I loved it. I tried to get kicked out of Parliament

0: during my term, Tim. I never achieved it, but you did that day.
1: Yes.
0: You did that day. And I remember the attendance really not wanting to remove you from the parliament. But you
2: yeah,
0: made a point.
2: I remember
0: point
2: that
0: well
2: very
0: done.
2: Well.
0: It was excellent.
2: I'm glad you remember. I wasn't allowed to speak. I've never been a member of parliament, but I interrupted. I think they're extending Pokies licences for 30 years with upfront money and a background deal.
0: That's
2: so
0: right.
2: So I made a speech from the balcony and got thrown out. But I vindicate what you just said, Fiona, the Labor women, after I'd been thrown out, came up to me, whispered, "We totally agree.
0: Yeah.
2: This is terrible."
0: Yeah.
2: But they were locked into what Dan had decided there.
0: Yes, that's exactly right. And it was preposterous. Their reasoning was like, well, they've got to get new carpet and they need to be able to plan.
3: But it's interesting that, both Daniel Andrews and Anthony Albanese are from the left, right? What is it about being in the left that makes you love the gambling industry so much? What is it?
2: It's a really good question. The left historically have been principled and have said these are our people. Yes. Most of the pokies are in the poorest postcodes. They happen to be electro postcodes. We're transferring money from the poorest people to the captains of gaming industry and hurting our own people. Most of the left have that view. Historically, it's been the right that have been much more resistant.
0: Yeah.
2: And in New South Wales, whether it's Minns or Albo, New South Wales Labor have a gambling problem. They own gambling assets. Yeah. No other party in the Western world owns pokies venues, but the Randwick Labor Club, and they own $120 million of pokies assets.
0: ACT Tradesman's Club, I think it's an ALP.
2: That's right.
0: Tim, do you hold some optimism now that we're seeing the Senate really refuse to engage with the bill as it stands? So we're seeing Greens and Liberals and obviously people like Senator Pocock taking a real stand. So I mean, the bill can't pass in its current form. Is that giving you some optimism?
2: Absolutely. And I'm going to, when I write a book, I'm going to say my greatest achievement was bringing the Coalition and the Greens together on the same page. and it is remarkable. I mean, I've been working both sides, all sides, and it is remarkable that they have said, and this is now embarrassing so many federal Labor MPs. You had a wonderful interview yesterday by Louise Miller-Frost, ALP member on RAF Epstein 774.
0: Yes, heard that.
2: And she just went for it. Mm. You've had Alicia Payne and Mike Freeland. Mike Freeland, that you're seeing Labor MPs saying, this is so embarrassing. Yeah. Peter Murphy was our hero. Mm. We have failed her. And the Liberals are trying to implement much more of the Murphy report. So it is quite extraordinary.
3: We haven't had any of the federal Labor MPs that we've had on this show, not one of them has supported, the gambling industry being able to keep its advertising. Not one. So I want you to just stay with us for a second, Tim, because we're actually extending. So just stay with us for a second and get ready for some questions without notice. Stay with us. You are on Saturday Magazine, Joy 94.9 with Macca and Kenny and other guests in the studio. Stay with us.
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3: You are on Saturday Magazine, Joy 94.9, with Macca and Kenny, Robbie Swan and Fiona Patton in the studio, Tim Costello on the phone. I wanted to ask Tim, we saw at the ALP National Conference, and I always find this interesting in the established political parties, they have a thing called a conscience vote, which is if they have a conscience. But there was the ability for some of the Dying with Dignity legislation and some of the changes proposed, for the vote on that to be a conscience vote. Why do you think the federal ALP and the state ALP are not, don't have the round objects to actually have a conscience vote of their MPs on gambling reform? Why do they not do it?
2: It is a real...
3: They know the answer, don't they?
2: It is a really, really good question, because if we had a conscience vote, we would see democracy work. Here's the theory of change. When 80% of the public are outraged, and what's different about sports betting and ads on TV, the pokies, less than 25% of people play the pokies. So the gambling industry always had an argument. You don't have to play. But when it came to gambling ads, 100% of people are being exposed now to gambling, including kids. 100%. Everybody now has lived experience, that term we use for people who are addicted to gambling. Everybody now, thanks to this industry, has lived experience. I have parents stopping me in the street. They recognise me, I don't know them, saying I'm outraged, it's hard enough to protect my kids these days. What? How come my 10-year-old asks about the multi and when he's watching his team? Everyone has lived experience. So I think the only explanation for why not a conscience vote on this, because I do think this is being defeated by vested interest. Democracy is being defeated by vested interest, by the sports betting companies, AFL, by the free-to-air TV. I think the only answer is political fear, that the people who might hurt us most, free-to-air TV and AFL and NRL, would hurt us more than the public. That's the only reason.
0: You know, and it's interesting that you say that, Tim. I was speaking to someone recently who has some inside knowledge of the gambling companies, and they said that the gambling companies would actually wear this ban now, because they have got such a database, they have so many ways to get in, that it's not necessarily them fighting against the advertising, it is. It is the benefactors of that advertising, being the football teams, being the football associations, and the free-to-air television.
1: But we were sort.
2: Yeah, I think that's right. I think that's right. I don't think any politicians are actually sympathetic, bending over for the sports betting companies. They're foreign-owned, they're multi-billion, they're registered in the Northern Territory, paying less than 2% tax. No one's. It is actually about those other big vested interests. That's
0: I remember when they set that system up in the Northern Territory, and the adult industry was just grappling with online censorship and the way the governments were like, well, we'll just ban that. I'm like, okay, so you'll ban consenting adult age restricted material, but you're just going to pop gambling up in the Northern Territory, are you? It just—it was preposterous.
3: Well, there was
0: never
3: enough tax on sex, Fiona. That was why.
1: There you go.
3: Because if you tax sex, you know, most parliamentarians probably wouldn't pay any tax.
1: Tim,
0: I can think of a couple of exceptions, but maybe not.
3: I knew
0: now.
3: You'd come back. I was waiting for that.
1: Oh gosh, Tim, I wish you were here to bring the house to order. Before we let you go, if it's okay, I'd like to take you somewhere a little bit different. And thank you for your work on this. It's something very important to us in the studio about the gambling firm and all power to you, my friend. But before we go, I'd love to take you somewhere different, because this is Joy, and I'm very interested in this intersection between your faith and our community. You know, you're not an ordained Baptist minister, but you've spent your life around people whom more conservative Christians, let's say, judge pretty harshly. So sex workers.
3: Sodomites!
1: Gay people. Calm down, calm down. Has your understanding of what Christianity says about sexual freedom changed over your lifetime and through your work?
2: It's not that my understanding has changed. It's more that I've always believed. To quote the Bible, neither male nor female, Jew nor Gentile, neither slave nor free, and I would add neither straight nor gay, that our identity actually is given, that we are made in the image of God, whatever our sexuality is, that when we're approaching another human, we're approaching something of God. So we do so with respect and courtesy and dignity. So that's always been my position.
1: I think Fiona's welling up.
0: My word, I nearly am. I just think that is such a beautiful, it is a beautiful message for our community, but it's also a beautiful way of life.
1: Wonderfully put.
3: I'd probably, if I may, characterise that. I'm not going to plagiarise the Bible, but we're all God's work.
2: Mm. Like, yeah, you know, exactly.
0: I think the Bible's out of copyright, so I think you're fine.
3: Yeah.
1: I do love that. But I loved it as well, Tim, when you, I think you famously told people who were getting their knickers in a knot about the marriage equality passing through. I think you said, calm down, was your wise words of counsel there. Do you find yourself on the outside of that community, or where do you sit in that realm?
2: I attend a church that's inclusive. I think the experience is there is a lot of gay Christian people, and a lot of them who were sons and daughters who grew up feeling fear and stigma once their parents saw that they had a choice between loving them or rejecting them because of very exclusionary views. Those people's conservative Christians' views started to change. Look, at the end of the day, I do believe in judgment. There's been so much evil in the world, I need to believe that there is going to be a reckoning of the scales in judgment. And I say, whatever you think, it's up to God. We don't know. We don't know. We are called to love our neighbour, love the stranger, even love our enemy. And this, approach to others that's exclusionary is just not on. It's certainly not what Jesus taught.
3: I'll say that reckoning queue, Tim, is going to be very long.
2: Yes, it is.
3: There'll be another queue for the good ones. That'll be the really good ones. That'll be a bit shorter. I know which one I'll be in.
0: I'm just imagining it. I've just been through international airports last week. I can just imagine it's the red and green line at the customs.
3: No. The reckoning queue, if it's run by Australian Border Force, it's going to be long.
1: Just before we wrap up, both of you have had lots of interesting experiences in Parliament. Are you going? Do you miss it? Do you miss being there, Fiona? And Tim, what do you miss?
0: I miss... what I miss is the community connection. Mm-hmm. Every weekend you would be out with your community doing something. You would be meeting interesting people, and with any luck, you were helping them get through something in their life or solve a problem that they were experiencing. So, and being part of. Being part of change. I mean, put up 21 private members' bills, and none of them passed in my name, of course, but many.
1: Did you describe it a calling? Was
0: many
1: it a calling?
0: Did, I never thought it was. I mean, weirdly, I thought I was going to be a nun, even though I wasn't even Catholic, but I got over that.
1: Okay.
0: But I think once I was in the job, I realised, how important it was and the ability that you had to help change people's lives.
1: Yeah.
3: And Tim, unfortunately we're out of time. You are always welcome on Saturday Magazine.
2: Thank you.
3: We are in absolutely, the same, I don't know, we say boat or ship hall as you on gambling reform. Government spends lots of money on things that they think are socially harmful, yet they simply cannot get off the gambling bus. They want to stay on it. And there's one or two politicians in particular. They know who they are. Prime Minister, just do it. You know, you've shown some courage with other things. Show some courage on this, right? You're bigger than the gambling industry. The Australian people don't support it. Just actually do it, Elbo. It won't hurt. It'll only hurt for a little while. It's like sitting on a prick.
1: Well, Tim, I'll let you have the last word. Thank you so much. You're the Chief Advocate for the Alliance for Gambling Reform. If listeners are motivated to do something, what would you recommend they do to support your efforts?
2: Certainly to write to your federal member and say the Murphy Report, 3 years on, is exactly the blueprint to protect our children, to stop them being groomed, literally being groomed. So write to your federal member and call for the Murphy recommendations.
3: And I didn't mean Prime Minister sitting on a prick the way some people taught. I mean sitting on something sharp, right? Okay. It'll only...
0: Have just said pull the Band-Aid off.
3: Band-Aid off, Prime Minister, you know.
1: Thank you, Fiona. Tim Costello, thank you so much for joining us. You have a fantastic weekend. We'd love to have you back on sometime.
3: Yep.
0: Hopefully marking success.
3: Yes.
2: Yep, absolutely, absolutely. We're in play at least now.
0: Yeah, thank you. Good luck, Tim.
2: Okay. Thanks, guys. See you.
3: There you go. So we're absolutely out of time. Kenny, quick thank to our guests, then we'll go and John can pull the pin.
1: It seems like
3: on.
1: It's been a long show today. Good one.
3: John can pull the pin on us. Yeah, we've been wanting to do for a while.
1: The wonderful Ryan Heath, launch editor of Politico Australia, on this morning. Great guest. Can't wait to have him back. Jason Heath popped in, our new GM of Joy Media, to tell us what's happening here at Joy HQ. Then the lovely Michelle McNamara and Son Vivian with some important advocacy around transgender Victorians and the census.
3: Yep.
1: Don't forget the census, folks. The 11th, I think is that Wednesday? Who knows?
0: Tuesday.
1: Thank you. Then Vicky Ward, former Equality Minister, and now Minister for Transport and Continuing Creative Industries on the phone. And then Fiona Patton joined us in the studio with Robbie Swan, they're still here. We can't get rid of them, folks.
0: I know, that's
1: and they're talking about the new book, A Funny Thing Happened on the Way to the Sex Party. A great read. 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
3: Yep.
0: And there's a launch at Readings in Carlton on Monday evening with Jacinta Parsons. If people just want to jump on the Readings website, they can come along.
1: Great. That'll be good. And then a wonderful chat there with Reverend Tim Costello AO, who's the Chief Advocate for the Alliance for Gambling Reform. I must also say a big thanks to Olivia Jenkins, the ABC crime reporter, who very kindly, because we're having such a good conversation there, we nipped out and asked if she'd mind coming back next week instead.
3: There'll be more crime next week.
1: Yeah, she said great, there'll be heaps more happening by then. So thank you, Olivia, and we look forward to it. So tune in next week to hear Olivia Jenkins from the ABC talking about crime in Victoria.
3: Thanks, Kenny.
1: Thank you, Macca.
3: Thanks, John.
1: Time.
3: Thank you, guests. Yep. Thank you, Joy. Bye.
7: 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Joy News. 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
10: Hello, I'm David Cameron. Areas of southern Australia are expecting rain and strong winds over the next few days. A powerful winter cold front could bring storms to parts of WA, South Australia and southern inland New South Wales. Several catchments in Victoria are under flood watch. The US Senate has confirmed David Bratt to be the country's next ambassador to Australia. The former Republican congressman was nominated by Donald Trump to take up the position left empty since the former ambassador Caroline Kennedy finished in 2024. Senior government minister Chris Bowen says a two-year gap is not unusual.
11: That's pretty standard. It's not unusual for an administration to do that. And the US embassy has been working here very strongly over the last 2 years with a charge d'affaires, acting ambassador, and we welcome the appointment of a permanent ambassador.
10: BHP faces a weekend of industrial action at its port operations in WA's Pilbara region amid a long long-running pay dispute. Workers from the Australian Workers Union have started a ban on ship loading today. Port Hedland is the world's largest bulk export port, with BHP shipping millions of tonnes of iron ore from the facility each year. The Western Australian Premier Roger Cook says several unions have members on site.
12: I know the unions are working together and with the company in order to come round to a resolution which reflects the interests of their members.
10: Testing has confirmed a further 28 positive cases of H5 bird flu in South Australia. The new confirmed cases are all in wild seabirds. There have now been 203 confirmed or presumed positive detections of H5 bird flu in Australia. Australia's chief vet, Dr. Beth Cookson, says there remains no detections in poultry. President Donald Trump has given a furious response to a US appeals court ruling ordering him to stop the construction of a $400 million ballroom at the White House. Mr. Trump called the ruling a national disgrace, but the court said such a massive overhaul should have had the explicit consent of Congress. The BBC's Sarah Smith has more.
13: He can carry on with the construction of the ballroom for another 2 weeks whilst he appeals to the Supreme Court. That's what the ruling said. And he is allowed to continue building a large, secure military bunker that is underground and to go underneath the ballroom. He says that's essential for national security and he hasn't been stopped building that. But to carry on with the ballroom, this ruling says he would need to win a vote in Congress to approve his plans. And as the ballroom is pretty unpopular with the voting public, it is not guaranteed that he would win that congressional vote.
10: Turkey, Saudi Arabia and Pakistan have signed a joint defence agreement, which commits all three countries to defending each other if attacked. Although the deal pledges mutual support, it provides no specifics on the obligations of each party. To sport, and in the NRL, Melbourne take on the Sea Eagles this afternoon before the Dolphins face the Broncos. In the AFL, Brisbane has bounced back from last week's loss to Carlton with a dominant 67-point victory over Hawthorn at the Gabba. Lions coach Chris Fagan says he was unsurprised by his side's response after last week's result.
14: You've got to remember our players are human, you know, they'd won seven games in a row and had a bad day last week, but you know, they've always been a group over the last 7 or 8 years that have always been able to bounce back after disappointments, and to be honest with you, we put that performance in the bin pretty quickly.
10: And in rugby union, the Wallabies take on Japan in Osaka tonight.
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1: That is right. We have boarded another flight on another Saturday, just gone midday. Great to be with you today. I hope you are ready for some good travel stories because I have lined up a great guest for you here today. Oh, so excited to get started on this. Before we do, I do have Mr. B on the panel. Thank you, Mr. B, for panel operating for me.
16: You're more than welcome. Good afternoon, all.
1: Bringing the show together. Lovely, lovely, lovely. Now, my guest, I'd love to welcome my lovely friend, Sarah. Welcome to the show, Sarah.
17: Thank you, Stevie.
1: You have a nickname amongst some people that I know you know as well, and that is Coffee Sarah, would you believe?
17: Really?
1: Yes. Because you are a coffee expert and you've been to a number of places around the world. So we're going to get chatting about all things travel and a little bit about coffee as well and coffee culture.
17: I'm so excited.
1: And to those that don't know, we know actually cross paths at the tennis. We work at the Oz Open every year together, don't we?
17: We do, yeah.
1: And your normal nickname with people is Bakes. Yeah.
17: You know what? Most people call me Bakes.
1: Bakes,
17: even
1: know,
17: in
1: right?
17: a workplace.
1: Yeah,
17: it's
1: really?
17: Like, yeah.
1: Oh,
17: I
1: wow.
17: think my family and close friends will call me Sarah, but yeah, Bakes it is.
1: Bakes it is all the way. So there you go. So Sarah Baker, welcome. Great to have you here. Yes.
16: I want to call her Espresso.
1: Espresso.
17: Whatever you like.
1: There's just so
16: You're short and cute, so yeah, it goes with it.
1: Exactly right. Exactly right. Now, Sarah, you have done an extensive amount of travel, some for personal, some for pleasure, some for work.
17: Yeah, I absolutely have.
1: Hit me with your favourite places.
17: Okay, let's dive into it. Okay, number one place in the world for me, it's Florence.
1: Florence, Firenze.
17: Italy, first up. I think it's probably the city I've frequented the most over the years.
1: Yep.
17: started off as a backpacking love and exploration to Italy, and then I just fell in love with the place.
18: Love it. Did You've it fall there, in right? love with you? I've been there, yeah, yes. Did yeah, it yeah. fall in love with you?
17: I think so, because I keep coming back. So there's something about it, the people, the culture, the history, but it's just such a walkable city, and you never get bored. Each time I go, there is something new to discover. It absolutely has my heart.
18: I love that. I love that. Now, just to give a bit more of a background of why you're called Coffee Sarah, you do work in the coffee industry. Is that correct?
17: Yeah,
18: or you've done a lot of media for it?
17: That's right. So for a good 13 years, I worked on two coffee trademark publications here in Melbourne. So Global Coffee Report, International Coffee Publication, and Bean Scene Magazine for the coffee industry here in Australia. And then, yeah, working as currently publisher of Prime Creative Media.
18: Love it.
17: So represent B2B publications through Australia, and I'm also lead for the coffee expo we have in Melbourne for Australia, the Melbourne International Coffee Expo. It's on every year, and that is like our pinnacle event for the coffee industry every March.
18: My goodness.
3: So free pass, please.
17: Yeah, we can work something out.
3: Me and my bestie would love a free pass.
17: Done.
18: See, I'm not the biggest coffee drinker at all. I'm a bit of a turmeric latte wanker.
3: Yeah.
17: No, respect on the latte.
18: Thank you. But I just wanted to let people know that was your background, so that because that would lead into my next question, which was, has work taken you to Florence?
17: Yes, incredibly lucky to have done that. I guess Milan has been the city I've frequented for work the most. There is a massive biannual event in Milan, and it's called Host Milano. It is the pinnacle of coffee events in the world. For equipment manufacturing for the coffee industry. So second to that, Florence, of course. There's some amazing coffee machines manufactured in Florence. One of the brands being La Marzocco.
18: Okay.
17: So if anyone who knows their coffee machines in the country, it's an Italian handcrafted machine.
18: Mm.
17: The factory is just on the outside, so the Scapparia of Florence, and it is just the most incredible connection to that city. So, yes, I'm very, very fortunate that it's taken me to Florence over the years.
18: I love that. Now, I wanted to talk quickly about coffee culture in Italy. Now, we've brought it up now, so let's just dive into it. What makes the coffee culture in Italy so unique? What's so special about it? There's someone that hasn't travelled there before. What's it like?
17: Well, it's very different to Australia. So the espresso culture remains dominant. So we're talking just the stand up at the bar, quick little shot, and it's because you're on your way. You know, it's not because I want to sit there and linger for an hour with my friends. It's because I'm commuting. I've got somewhere to be. I'm going to the bar. I hand over a euro, which is probably now €1.20, €1.50.
18: That's cheap.
17: Which is still cheap and controversial. Mm-hmm. But essentially, you're paying a very small amount to get a quality shot over the bar, down the hatch, off you go.
18: Yeah.
17: So al banco, al bar, that's the way you consume espresso. You can, of course, have a cappuccino, cafe latte, and you're going to do that before midday. Otherwise, you get the most insane greasy, which I've experienced. Never ask for milk with your coffee after midday. Cardinal sin.
18: But really,
17: it's a very quick, traditional, obviously, culture.
18: Yep.
17: If you go to an Italian home, you're going to get a biglietti, a mocha pot, stovetop coffee for sure, but the culture there in Italy, it's very historical.
18: Amazing.
17: And it's still presented that way. So if you walk into the heart of Florence or even Milan, you've got this incredible historical coffee housing area around the historical districts of Milan and Florence, and they serve, you know, beautiful coffee out of an old four-group espresso machine. The baristas are in white tuxedos, like very prestigious formal, but also elder mature age baristas, so cool. Which you don't see in Australia.
18: You won't see that here.
17: You don't see it.
18: No.
17: So there's a huge amount of respect for the craft.
18: Interesting. It's so cool. And I've got to say, I'd made the cardinal sin as well when I went there. I was like, oh, I'll order a coffee. And what did I ask for? A latte. Yeah. What did I get? A warm glass of milk.
17: Yes, you did. Yeah.
18: And I was like, I've just stuffed this up completely. Yeah. So I needed you on my left hand, on my left shoulder to be like, no, Stephen, get an espresso. You're in Italy. Do it properly. But I wasn't thinking that way.
17: Next time. But also it's dark roasted. So it actually tastes different to what you'd experience here in Australia.
18: Okay.
17: So predominantly you're experiencing Arabica and Robusta in the coffee. Australians are quite used to just pure 100% Arabica coffee. So they dark roast their beans.
18: Okay.
17: To bring out, so it's less acidic, but more on the high chocolatey caramel notes.
18: So it's a whole new
17: experience. It's a different roast. It's completely different. It impacts the flavor characteristics of the beans. So yes, you could have an espresso con zucchero. So with a little bit of sugar.
18: Oh, love it. This, I'm already just loving this conversation. We've got to take a very quick break. We're going to be back with more with Coffee Sarah after this. 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
18: You are on Now Boarding. My panel operator is just like...
16: We're talking coffee, I'm sorry.
17: I'm high on coffee.
16: Stephen Leaf.
18: We are talking coffee today. I have Coffee Sarah here as my guest on Now Boarding here on Joy 94.9. Great to have you, Sarah. We've already been talking Italian coffee culture. You said Florence was your favourite city to visit. It's got a place in your heart. Yes, you love Italy. Does. What are some other of your... We'll talk a bit more about coffee culture in a bit, because I'd love to get into cafe culture and talk about queer cafe culture and if it actually exists or not. We're going to get to that later. But what are some other of your favourite places that you've travelled to?
17: Yeah. I mean, outside of work, New York is just, wow, what a vibe, what a city. So I've been twice and I just love every time. It's just exciting as a buzz, as an energy. So, yes, New York, absolutely. Yeah, London's great. I've been fortunate to go there a little bit, but also just in the US, exploring Boston, exploring Seattle, like really cool coffee cities, and then off the charts, something completely different, going to Brazil, going to Honduras.
18: So Brazil obviously is a big coffee producer.
17: Huge.
18: Is it the number one
17: producing country of Arabica coffee?
18: Wow. And where in Brazil did you get to go to?
17: A very, very small town called Poços de Caldas, outside of São Paulo, probably in a bus for another 6 hours outside of that city, and it's just remote. It's where they produce coffee.
18: Okay.
17: So, also obviously went to Rio de Janeiro. Like, that's a great place just to experience the Brazilian culture and the beach vibe, but in the heart of producing land, it's very remote, and that's what you'll find with most production areas. It is remote. It's on high altitude, at the top of a hill, generally handpicked by small producers.
18: Yeah, amazing. Yeah. And did you get to do, obviously as part of your job, you got to do tours of some of these facilities. Are they usually open to the public or not really?
17: Pretty much by invitation. I think for the farms themselves, they're pretty small operations, which might surprise a lot of people.
18: Yeah,
17: yes, there's
18: surprising.
17: Some big companies out there, obviously, but when you're a small producing farmer or a cooperative farmer, you know, there might only be a handful of people working there. And a lot of family, you know, historical legacy farms, you
18: family
17: know, from generation
18: farms.
17: To generation, which is a whole issue in itself now, because we're seeing less of our new generation wanting to actually spend time in rural areas when they could go have a life in the city. So the incentivizing for that profession is actually quite a challenge, but also a problem going forward.
18: Yeah, I could imagine. Mm. And other places in Central America you've been to, Honduras.
17: Honduras,
18: What's it like? Because I know that a few people that have gone through there, I don't think I've spoken about it on the show before. I've never been there, but I always hear there's a bit of sketchiness there, but you went there for work.
17: Yeah, I did.
18: How was it?
17: It was a coffee event, a very, very long trip. And so long that it actually involved like multiple buses when you arrive. And we went to again, a really remote area for production of coffee to see it. It is a little sketchy driving at night, I would say, and being escorted off from one bus to another bus with blinds so they can't see. Obviously, there's a few, you know, shall I say, security issues that you have to, you know, there's a lot of important people on these buses going to these coffee areas. But at the same time, once you're in those more rural areas, they're actually the safest getting out of the major cities.
18: That's very interesting,
17: yeah. And then the most beautiful people and the beautiful culture. And so, yeah, if you have the chance to go to those remote areas, absolutely, backpackers' dreams.
18: Yes.
17: But just such, beautiful landscape, mountains, lush forest, yeah, absolutely. Oh. So a lot of coffee farms that I got to experience. And again, just the people, the culture, the music, it's actually incredible.
18: So good, so good. I'm so jealous you got to go there for work. I think that's just such a perk of the job to get to explore these places for work.
17: I'm very lucky. Yeah, who would have thought coffee could give me two passions in life. I mean, to talk and write about coffee, but also to experience travel.
18: Yeah, yeah, amazing. Now, you mentioned Seattle, Boston. Yeah. Seattle, obviously the home of one of the biggest coffee companies in the world. We won't maybe mention them.
17: Yeah, well, that was the first place I actually ever had that brand coffee. Oh, so outside of Australia, I thought, let's just cut to the chase. Let's go straight to where it was made.
18: Yes, where it was made. I've been to the original store there as well.
17: Around Park Place Market. Yeah, yes, that was the first time I tried. Yeah.
18: And what do you think of it? Is it?
17: I mean,
18: is it okay?
17: It's, yeah.
18: Yeah, it's not your fave.
17: It's not Australian.
18: Yeah.
17: You know, it's not how we experience coffee, but to the Americans, like, that's probably a very good standard. And then obviously, then you've got the reserves of that mm-hmm. brand. Mm-hmm. I think the one in Seattle is actually closed now. But it just goes to show that the next phase in evolution of that brand was really accepting specialty and merging into that quality, which they've done a really good job of, to be honest.
18: Yeah, very, very interesting. Oh, I'm fascinated by this. So when it comes to finding good coffee overseas and when you're traveling, what is your rule of thumb? You're the coffee expert. How do you find where you're going to try if it's not on your if it's not a work trip and it's not on your work itinerary? What are you looking for?
17: I mean, I probably search the gram like anybody and do a bit of research, but then you know what? Also throw that out the window. Like you can't be too prepared with this stuff.
18: Okay.
17: And go through, you know, you can have TikTok and try and find what the most influenced places are. But really walk through those little laneways, find the crowds and not of tourists. Mm. Find the places where the locals go. If there's a hub of people, you know, and you can hear the local language, then that's a sign it's a local frequented place, not an Australian, you know, tourist trap or an American tourist trap.
18: Yeah.
17: So find those little niche places. If they're frequented, that means it's good.
18: Yep. Okay. But is it hard? Like, as I'm not a big coffee drinker, so I'm not necessarily in those crowds or in those cafes or whatever, not regularly anyway. But like, I might find that, okay, I'm going to try a coffee in a new city, or I might go to Seattle or somewhere and go, I want to test out the coffee, whatever it is. But if I'm there at the wrong time, the crowd might not be there and might not be a good measuring tool.
17: Yeah.
18: So can I rely on reviews online? Can I look at search engine reviews? Can I rely on the amount of likes on a social media post to direct me towards good coffee? Or is that
17: I would use the word specialty coffee in your search.
18: Yeah.
17: You know, it would steer you away from a chain, for example, but more to someone or a place that perfects the craft of their coffee.
18: Yep.
17: So a specialty coffee house, a specialty cafe in that city. And then, obviously reviews are good, but ask, if you're ever unsure, ask the barista what blend they're using. What is the roast? Mm. If they can't tell you what they're using, walk out.
18: Leave. Immediately leave.
17: You have to have a cafe that's so immersed in what they're serving. They absolutely should know that.
18: Yeah.
17: So it's not too snobby to go, hey, what roast are you using?
18: Oh, wow. I would
17: ask
18: never
17: the question. But if you also hear screeching from your milk that's being textured, also walk out. Turn around and walk the other way.
18: I love these tips.
17: Life is too short, right, to drink bad coffee.
18: Because I think we coming from Australia, particularly from Melbourne, and like I said, I'm not a coffee drinker, so I'm speaking on behalf of many others here. Mr. B, you feel free to jump in if you'd like to here, because I know you are a coffee drinker. But people just expect good coffee here. Like, it's such a natural thing.
17: So lucky.
18: We're very lucky in that sense, right? But if you go overseas, it's a little bit more hit and miss, is my understanding.
17: It definitely is.
18: Depending on where you go.
17: Yeah.
18: So, that asking those questions might seem very foreign to us, but it could actually be extremely important to ensure you actually get a good coffee while you're traveling.
17: Yeah,
18: right?
17: Yeah. And if you want to make sure it's not a hit or miss experience, like, do a little bit of research, find the coffee hubs or the neighborhoods in those areas.
18: Yep.
17: And you can, if you find multiple venues and multiple cafes in that hub, you're on to a good thing.
18: Yeah, okay. So it could be a case of numbers, strength in numbers.
17: Definitely.
18: Of premises and of coffee venues and
17: absolutely,
18: cafes.
17: Yeah.
18: Oh, I love this. I love this. We were speaking before the show off air just about some emerging sort of cafe cultures and cafe and brunch spots around the world. I recently went to Taiwan and Korea, which both have this sort of burgeoning and upstarting kind of cafe culture. Is there other places you've been recently or that you know of that have a bit of a coffee culture sort of being born at the moment?
17: Well, Asia is just a mecca right now. Mm-hmm. They've just, in the last, you know, 5-10 years, they've discovered specialty coffee beyond the chains, like really these handcrafted venues. So we're seeing a lot there and the quality is just exceptional.
18: Excellent.
17: So that's great. And then you see venues will... they'll even hire with Australian baristas wanted.
18: Really?
17: So you'll see that. Like, they understand that Australians nurture and really educate and craft baristas to the highest quality. So if they can employ that overseas, you're winning. But certainly in the competition scene, for the Australian coffee scene, we have a huge coffee competition scene. Then obviously for the worlds, there's a high percentage of the Asian barista population who excels at that craft. So, fantastic. Asia... 100%. Indonesia's great.
18: Yeah.
17: And then obviously in our own pocket, you know, we keep producing great coffee. And we're so fortunate because the benefit is we don't have to travel to expect good coffee. I think we almost take it for granted that it's just inherent we have good coffee.
18: It's always here. It's always ready to go, basically. I would have thought Asia is somewhere that people traditionally have been a bit like, oh, what's the coffee going to be like? So you're saying that it's definitely changed across the board.
17: Yeah, Japan, Korea, South Korea, huge amount of coffee following there. But it's because they care about the craft.
18: Yeah, okay, they're passionate about it.
17: They are very passionate and perfectionists.
18: Oh, they are perfectionists.
19: Can we just bring it back to our own backyard? Brisbane, what do you think about coffee culture in Brisbane?
17: Amazing.
19: Yeah?
17: Amazing. Hotspot, but it has grown. The last 10 years, it is huge. And more Melbourne-based roasters are making that switch. And they're going, well, we're a little bit saturated here. Mm-hmm. Where to next?
19: Well, because we were just there not long ago, and I was like, this is Sydney with the Melbourne culture, with the coffee. I was like, I'm home. It's so good.
17: Yeah, and getting close to the Olympics as well. Like, I think people have had that as a bit of a time stamp. To go, I need to be there by that time.
19: Yes.
18: Yep.
17: Represent. Brisbane.
18: Yeah. So fascinating. This is an awesome chat already. Sarah, I am loving this. We are going to take another break and we've thrown a little song in there, a little shout out song, the retro throwback song. Backstreet Boys, I've got lined up.
19: Ooh.
18: Yes. So we're going to take a quick break and then we're going to come back and we're going to talk about coffee culture and the intersection with the queer community as well. So looking forward to the chats. You're on Joy 94.9.
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0: Oh, you are on Joy 94.9. This is Now Boarding. As Long As You Love Me, Backstreet Boys. Oh, my God. What a great song. We're bopping away in the studio here. Fantastic song. We are here with Sarah, Coffee Sarah.
1: Hey.
0: And Mr. B is pushing the buttons. Now, I sent some questions to Sarah in advance of this interview, and I wanted to have a conversation about some of the questions we discussed and things we talked about before coming on air today. And the one thing I asked her was, tell me about some queer cafes and queer coffee places that you can go to overseas that you've been to or really enjoyed. And she, fair enough, asked me a question, well, where are some that you've liked? And I couldn't think of anything specifically. And then I thought about it and I thought, but every time I've gone into a cafe, even when I've been travelling, but generally in Melbourne, like, I always feel like it's a queer-friendly space and there's people in there that I feel like have got my back if something, if my back was against the wall kind of thing, like, in a scary situation or an unsafe situation, I should say. So, what is that about? Like, what have we got a cross-section here of queer spaces and coffee culture? Is that do those things go kind of hand in hand in some ways, or is that just in Australia? Is it overseas?
1: I think from my experience in Australia, the fact that I couldn't name a venue kind of speaks testament to the fact that cafes are a safe place. Mm. They are inclusive. They represent community. And for me, I've actually never pondered the idea of where I'd go for that purpose.
0: Yeah.
1: Because every cafe I've ever experienced has hospitality at the heart. Mm. They are about welcoming, inclusivity, making sure that you're looked after. So regardless of, you know, of why you're there or who you are, it actually doesn't matter.
0: Yeah.
1: And every a good cafe experience, it's far more about, it's not the coffee. It's actually how you feel in that space.
0: Right.
1: You know?
0: Exactly.
1: And if you're having a comfortable, enjoyable time with friends, with a barista, having a chat, then that transcends all barriers.
0: Yeah.
1: You know?
0: Yeah. It's a fascinating concept. Yeah. Because I really hadn't thought about it until you put the question back onto me. And I looked up some sort of queer cafes overseas. And there's definitely a few around that sort of market themselves as like bookstores.
1: Yeah.
0: And so they might have a lot of queer books and queer friendly books and that kind of thing, cross sectioning with the coffees and a little bit of food or whatnot. But it's generally not like an out. Like queer coffee place.
1: Yeah, I don't think so. Maybe your listeners will know a specific place, but like in Melbourne, like I honestly, there's definite hot spots of it. Mm. You know, suburbs which are eclectic and,
0: of course,
1: and vibrant, and you think Brunswick and Fitzroy, you know. But honestly, I just can't pinpoint a specific cafe with that stamp on it because I just think, you know, cafes for a very good reason have that inclusive factor.
0: Well, they almost as well go hand in hand with, like you said, the neighbourhood that they're existing in. Mm-hmm. So if you do go to a queer neighbourhood overseas, say like Le Marais in Paris or Castro in San Francisco, like you're going to find that those cafes are most likely going to have maybe queer staff or certainly queer-friendly staff. And again, it's like it's not actually marketed as that in any way, but it just has that nice, safe feeling in it as it's a cafe. Yeah. So it's a comfortable space kind of regardless.
1: And that's the job of a barista as well. Mm. Yeah, they're making great coffee, but it's their job to invite you into that space, ask you how you are, you know. So there's a lot of care, not just for the bean, but as a service. And I think that's something we have to protect for the Melbourne coffee culture. Mm. It's a time and a place where it's quite challenging for cafe owners. You know, we see some decline. It is a tough, you know, industry to make a, you know, profit and be sustainable. But the ones that do it best are because it's not just pumping out coffee. Mm. It's they create a service where I feel welcome and invited time and time again and want to come back as a repeat customer.
0: A nice welcoming environment. Yeah. And that's really what you want. And I mean, personally, when I'm going to a cafe, I'm usually catching up with someone. Sometimes I'm doing my own thing, but I do want to feel that sense of safety and comfort. And that all comes from the environment that's created by the cafe.
1: I think so. And how awesome that Melbourne does that.
0: Yeah.
1: You know?
0: It does. Yeah, Melbourne does a great job with that across the board. So we are very lucky to be here in that setting with access to those kinds of places. So it is very good. Now, you just mentioned then that coffee prices are quite high and the production thing is quite high. What's happening there? What's that about?
1: Yeah, well, so many factors. Obviously, like Brazil being the largest producing country in the world, I mean, they're in an El Nino, a super El Nino effect, so they've had higher rainfall than usual. That obviously impacts the quality of the beans. We've lost some beans. Export volumes, therefore, are a little bit lower compared to this time they were last year. So when that's factored in, you know, that cost has to be, you know, from logistics to the roaster, the green bean provider, the roaster, it has to be factored in.
0: Mm.
1: And who pays for that on cost? Like, they have to at least find a way to make it reasonable for cafes to be sustainable, mm-hmm. but for cafes to still not be scared about that increase. And I think for cafes right now, the message is put your prices up. Mm-hmm. And I know for some customers, that's actually a crazy prospect, but think about the wine you're drinking, thinking about the petrol. You just accepted that $15 glass of wine is what it is.
0: Mm-hmm.
1: You'll go fill up your tank at the petrol station. So if we accept that with inflation as well, that the coffee prices are increasing, then we will still continue to pay for coffee. But we need to understand why. And it is obviously from the entire coffee supply chain that's being impacted. But then also inflation, wages, you know, rent's expensive.
0: Mm,
1: so for a cafe operator to feel like they can actually make a sustainable living from being viable in this country as a cafe, you have to put those costs up. And that might mean going towards the average of a $6.50 cup.
0: Yeah, yeah. And is that the same trend that's happening overseas as well?
1: Yeah, I think our prices are still cheaper compared to the US.
0: Really? Oh, yeah, to the US, I would imagine.
1: Yeah, that would be the case. So absolutely. The US has
0: become very expensive.
1: But it's the same. You see it in cocoa, you know, chocolate as well. Coffee's a commodity. It's traded that way.
0: That is true. Know? We forget about that.
1: That's right.
0: When we're just having our little sip of whatever, espresso or macchiato or whatever it is.
2: Yeah. Name them. Go on, name them.
0: I could name a lot, actually, even though as I'm not a big coffee drinker, I could still name a lot. But we don't necessarily think and consider, right, that whole kind of process and that there's so many steps involved and that's a lot of costs involved as well. So
1: it's traded against the US dollar.
2: But it's even commodity. The distribution side of it all is prices change daily and people don't realise that and they even question not to put the prices up because they're scared of that, you know, of people not buying.
1: Yeah.
2: So businesses are taking a lot of the costs on without pushing those prices on. So drink your coffee, people.
1: Drink your coffee, but also
2: keep our culture alive.
1: But go back, you know. Don't be afraid if they do increase the price by 20 cents, 50 cents. Like, that's not because they're trying to make your life harder. Like, they honestly have to pay their staff. They have to. If you're paying for a quality coffee and that quality coffee experience, there's a time and place for everything. You go to a cafe for more than just coffee, otherwise you make it at home, right?
2: Yeah.
0: Yeah, of course.
2: Exactly.
0: What is, where's coffee at the moment? What's hot in coffee
1: What's
0: hot in coffee?
1: Oh, I mean, I visited a few places in the past week and it's amazing to think that people, it's great to see new venues opening, firstly. I went to a fabulous place called, I'm going to say this wrong, Atelier Enzo, which is a Japanese-inspired place down 8 Raffa Place, Carlton.
0: Cool.
1: And, I mean, they've only done a soft launch, but I swear when I walked in, I've described it as meditation for coffee lovers.
0: Oh, wow. Okay.
1: I've never seen such, it's a place that's embracing automation in their coffee, in their cafe operations. So traditionally, you'd hear the sounds of a, you know, coffee machine going, the grinder going, the knock boxes, and it's just this buzz, which is fabulous too. But then there's this idea of how can automation, which is quieter, it's faster, and allows a faster experience, but also then more time for the barista to engage with the customer about the coffee.
0: Engagement time.
1: It's the engagement, the education, and being in the heart of Carlton, like this venue. I saw like the old Italian community walk in, and they sat down, and then walked over to the machine and said, "Wow, what was that?"

0: Fran, and everyone's got those cold, like those plastic cups with the ice stuff in it. Yeah, it's such a such an American thing. Oh my goodness. And what about this Tiger Bomb?
1: Oh, the Tiger
0: coffees?
1: Bomb. Okay, if you're
0: Is that?
2: Is this the Thai? Do you know it? A Taiwanese.
1: No, it's actually it's a signature beverage. A certain friend of mine named Caleb Cha, who's a 2015 World Latte Art Champion, has opened a venue. Don't know if I can say it starts with T. But it is unbelievable. It's a signature beverage, espresso-based, but like with cream and orange zest, and it's just so opulent and delicious. So, people, please try it. There's a lot of variations around, but he's the OG of this drink.
0: Where is it, you can say?
1: It's Tone Coffee.
0: Thanks.
1: Yeah.
2: can we hang out, please?
1: Yes. Honestly, it changed. Like, I just love it.
0: Oh, that's so cool. Yeah. That is so cool. No, I'm loving that. And there's these... Yeah, I mean, you mentioned off air as well that this Coffee Olympics basically held as well. So there's baristas travel and go global and have these competitions. So where's the next Coffee Olympics being held?
1: I think it's Panama, actually, later this year.
0: So are we all going to Panama then?
1: Yeah, let's book. But it's honestly like the Olympics. You have a national representative of every country. Australia's, we have currently the world title holder. So Jack Simpson represents Axel Coffee here in Hawthorne. And he won last year the World Barista Championship in Milan. Legend. So I was fortunate to see him win.
0: Wow, that's so cool.
1: Incredible. But it is, you bring your coach, you bring your team.
0: Wow.
1: It is like an entourage, and they train exceptionally hard, like a barista, like an Olympics. Oh my goodness. You are in training for that event.
0: Oh my goodness.
1: Yeah.
0: This is
1: 15 minute routines, 4 espressos, 4 milk base, 4 signature drinks.
0: This is
1: with
0: blowing
1: a time
0: my mind.
1: Clock.
0: Oh, wow. Okay.
2: I found my new sport.
0: Yeah. Like, we're going to be watching.
2: Yeah.
0: We're going to be fighting for the broadcast.
2: No, I'm going to participate.
0: Oh, you're going to participate?
2: Yeah.
0: Oh, Mr. B, I love that.
2: Yes.
0: Love that for you. That's exciting. We've got to take a quick break again, but we're going to come back and talk a little bit more coffee, a little bit more travel as well. You're on Joy 94.9, now boarding.
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0: You're listening to Now Boarding. I'm your host, Stephen Bishop. It is great to be with you today. I'm joined here by Sarah, Coffee Sarah, and my panel operator, Mr. B. And we have been just having the best chats, and I've learned so much about coffee and the travel with coffee and international coffee competitions and all of that kind of thing. It's just been a wonderful chat. Sarah, I wanted to chat a bit more. So you said the Coffee Olympics is next being held in Panama.
1: Yes.
0: Have you been to Panama?
1: No.
0: Okay. Are you going to the Coffee Olympics?
1: I don't
0: then?
1: Think so at this point, but it is, another producing country.
0: Okay.
1: Incredible coffee there.
0: How do we get an invite to the Coffee Olympics?
1: We go as entourage.
0: Entourage.
1: Entourage.
0: I could be someone's coach, couldn't I?
1: Yeah, or it's not too late.
0: I could be surely I could be a pep talker. Encourager.
1: This time, it's a cheer squad.
0: A cheer squad. You know? Everyone needs a cheerleader.
1: Team Australia.
0: Yeah, done. Mm. Love that. Love that. Now, we've spoken about so many different places. Italy, New York, Seattle, Brazil, Honduras, Vietnam. I wanted to talk about that a little bit more too, because you said to me that they are one of the number one, they're the number one robust coffee production country.
1: Yeah.
0: What does that mean exactly?
1: Yeah, it's a varietal coffee. So you've got Arabica, Robusta. I mean, there's many others, but it is a different species of coffee.
0: So the number one Arabica is Brazil?
1: Yes,
0: and,
1: that's right.
0: And Vietnam's the robust coffee production
1: number one
0: place.
1: Yeah,
0: so you've been to Vietnam for... I was going to say for lunch and dinner. No, I'm going to say for work and pleasure.
1: More pleasure, actually. Cool. But it's amazing how you find coffee just finds you, even when you're traveling for fun. You know, bike riding in the highlands, and then you see the coffee production laid out on the road because they're drying the beans in the sun. So they're sun drying. You know, so it's a funny crossover. Like, cafe culture is obviously amazing, and this. Crazy little specialty places on the side of the road, and condensed milk, like very, very sweet traditional Vietnamese coffee. But, you know, when you're traveling, you just coffee finds me, and
0: it
1: I
0: does.
1: Just love that.
0: Oh, and that's why I call you Coffee Sarah, you see, because it finds you wherever. So Vietnam, where else where exactly in Vietnam, I should say, have you been to and watched?
1: Yeah, I just went from Hanoi to, like literally down to Ho Chi Minh. So just north to the south, and it's

0: just fantastic.
1: Yeah, nice.
0: Like, amazing food. That was my first experience going last year. And it was, I need more time. I need to go back. The food's incredible. The city, the culture, a lot that I didn't know. And I was, like, surprised because I hadn't done a lot of Asian countries. So, yes, that is a must repeat visit. And, yeah, I'd love to go more to Japan next time. I haven't done Japan. So, just Japan. Experience cool. more on that side of things.
1: Yeah, great. I didn't ask you this before, but where, you just mentioned surprised you. Where has surprised you on the coffee front when you've been traveling? Like, sorry, that's a tough question. I didn't ask you in preparation, but I'm just wondering if anything comes to mind that was like, oh, I got there and I thought I wasn't going to get a good coffee, and then actually it turned out to be pretty good, or the coffee culture there was better than you expected. Is there anywhere like that?
0: Yeah, I mean, look, Milan people have a very mixed opinion on that city.
1: Interesting.
0: And I would say, like, because they think it's, you know, financial district and it's, you got the Duomo, what else is there? I think for me, like, I've explored that city more than any European city. So I love that there's so much to appreciate from the coffee scene there. Historical, but up and coming cafes. But even like going to these random countries like Honduras and Brazil, like, it's just the experience. You don't actually get the quality coffee you might expect back home, because most producing countries will export their best coffee, right? Yep. So they sell that.
1: Okay.
0: Yeah.
1: Yes.
0: So what they get and typically keep, and it's what they're trying to change culturally, is to keep some of their best coffee.
1: Keep some of the good
0: stuff. You know, but if you're drinking it on the top of a mountain, like, that is just a memory where they're just roasted that morning and they give you a cup and just say, well, drink this. We just produced it. It comes from that plant.
1: The freshest.
0: Like, the freshest. You can't get much fresher than that.
1: Was that some of the, is that the best coffee you've ever had, kind of thing?
0: I think the best coffee, like, memory.
1: Yes.
0: Yeah.
1: Interesting.
0: Yeah.
1: Interesting.
0: And that's the thing for most people, their coffee experience, we talk about that experience a lot in the industry. It doesn't mean it's just the coffee that you had. It's where you had it. And why you had it.
1: Sitting on top of a mountain in Brazil.
0: It's place, it's time and place. Could be a little coffee shop in Italy. Could be the remote, you know.
1: That's so true.
0: Forest, wherever it is. And if you remember that, you know, definitely brings a smile to someone's face.
1: Well, that's like I mentioned at the start of the show about my cafe latte in Italy. I still remember the cafe. And because it was like, well, I don't order coffees much, but it was like the one place where I stuffed it all up, but I still remember everything about it, and I actually still love the experience.
0: Yeah,
1: it was great. The warm milk was like meh, but the experience was great. So,
0: and that's it. Like, I've had some very expensive coffees as well. You know, like $100 a cup type coffees.
1: Seriously,
0: and even that, like, you might go, okay, well, was the price worth it? Probably not, but at the same time, it's like the experience of having such a rare coffee, like geisha is a varietal that's very, very rare and expensive, but also just pure, almost like tea, to be honest, as you drink it.
1: Is it from Japan?
0: Not actually. Oh. No, it's a variety, it's a species of coffee, geisha coffee. So, Panama geisha actually is where a lot of those coffees come from. So, you can pay an crazy amount for these specialty coffees.
1: Where did you get that? Was that here
0: actually
1: in
0: had
1: Melbourne?
0: It here.
1: Oh, okay, cool. I was going to ask.
0: Shout out Proud Mary back in the day. But yeah, that's the thing about Melbourne. Like, they also are willing to bring in these specialty coffees.
1: Because there's such a strong culture here.
0: Yeah, so they know that Melburnians are willing to try and will happily pay for that cup.
1: We get a good taste of the world kind of thing
0: here.
1: We
0: are eclectic.
1: Oh, yeah, I love that.
2: I remember the first time I was in Kalamata and I tried Turkish coffee in this village in Kalamata. I will just always remember the man sitting next to me speaking Greek. And I was all by myself and I was like, this is just the life.
1: Yeah. See, coffee memory.
0: Yeah.
1: See?
0: That's it.
1: Yeah. That's where it's made,
0: and
1: isn't
0: a ritual,
1: it?
0: You know? Like, you make it yourself too. Like, how many people wake up and go, I can't wait for that first cup. I can't wait to make it.
2: Yes,
0: you know?
2: Straight away.
0: Yep.
2: As soon as I'm out of bed.
1: Sarah, you've got some upcoming travel coming up. Where are you heading to next?
0: Okay, well, this one's random. It's not work-related, not coffee-related, but I'm going to Canada in 3 weeks.
1: Fantastic. Oh, what's the plan? What's the itinerary?
0: I am doing something very different. I am hiking the Canadian Rockies.
1: Ooh. Fabulous.
0: So, I don't know what overcame me when I said, let's just do this. So, I'm going to, do it for 8 days and then go down to Vancouver, do Whistler as well.
1: Nice.
0: No work computer. This is just like me and a backpack and hopefully some good coffee. I've already kind of scouted out the options. I've definitely looked at this.
2: Of course.
1: Naturally.
0: And I might be bringing my jar of Axel coffee instant with me.
1: Yes.
0: If anyone hasn't tried, like, specialty coffee instant jars, like, are a thing. So forget the international roast. Now we're talking about really amazing coffee in a jar. It will be coming with me just as a backup. Because I am camping.
1: Because fair enough. Yep. I think if you're going to be out in the wilderness, you want to, and you're a coffee person, you want to have access to something good. So
0: I can't not be without coffee.
1: That makes sense. Is it your first time to Canada?
0: Yeah.
1: Oh Canada. Sorry, I love you singing the anthem. So what are you most excited about? Like the hike or the
0: hiking. Like I've been in training for this.
1: Oh wow.
0: So like I've tried to be prepared. I don't camp. I haven't done that sort of that's not me. I'm a comfort person. However, I just thought, let's be in nature, let's do the hikes, there'd be hopefully beautiful weather, meet some good people on a tour.
1: Yeah.
0: So I'm all about the nature for this one.
1: Awesome.
2: And by yourself?
0: Yeah.
1: You're going on a group tour.
0: Well, yeah, though. I will join people, but I travel mostly by myself.
1: Cool. Yeah.
0: I love it.
2: Yeah. Great. You've
1: done it a lot. Have you been on a lot of tours before?
0: Yeah, I do. And it's more just because, I'm not limited. You know, if I want to go somewhere, I'm just committed to doing it. Europe, I feel very comfortable in going. If it's maybe Asia or a country that I'm just not familiar with and I can see the most out of it and pay someone to help do it for me, then I will do that.
1: Yeah, so perfect.
0: Even in Australia, I've done top end inner tour and it might sound strange, but let someone do the organising. Let me sit back, relax and not have to drive.
1: Yeah.
2: Stephen.
1: It is underrated, I think, by some that people, and I was a person that used to say, no, I'd never do a group tour. And then I started running group tours and I was you got to come on my group tour. And then I did a group tour to Cuba and I've got to say it was excellent just having it all organised. You can just roll up and you still get to do your own time stuff. And I was even, if you're going as a single traveller, it can be really good opportunity to meet people. But if you don't want to hang out with them, you don't have to
0: either.
1: Exactly. It's perfect in that front. How many are going in this group that you're going
0: on? I think it's 15.
1: Oh, so it's a relatively big size group. Yeah. So that should be fun.
0: To protect me from the bears, the grizzly bears.
1: The grizzly bears. Yeah.
0: No, I'm so keen.
1: That's going to be awesome. I'm very excited for you. Now, I did want to ask you this question I kind of wrap up with everyone. I feel like it may bring us an answer, which we may have a bit to chat about. So, Sarah, where in the world do you most feel like yourself?
0: Ooh. I mean, obviously, you got to say you're at home in Melbourne. Yes.
1: Of course.
0: But if I'm traveling.
1: When you're traveling.
0: It's Italy.
1: Love this. Okay.
0: And I don't know if it's because I have studied the language. I feel pretty comfortable there. It feels like my people.
1: Love
0: it. And most of the time I'll be there and they actually think I'm a local.
1: Well, I would say
2: you look like a local.
1: You look Italian. You can definitely pass for Italian. Obviously your comfort with the coffee culture there probably helps that as well. Tell us a bit more about why you feel so comfortable there.
0: Oh, I think it's once you've been there, you just feel it is like a second home. Mm-hmm. And I don't even have family there. So it's more just a connection to the people. I've always been fascinated with Italy. I studied it and I just thought outside of, journalism, it was a passion for me to just love and learn about Italian culture. So I fell in love with it at an early age and then I was determined to go there. So as soon as I did and after uni, I traveled there for an extensive period of time and I just got to understand the culture. And I think because I'm inquisitive and I talk to random people and baristas and what have you, you just start to feel like you've got friends there and I have made many over the years. So every time I go back and I land, it's honestly like this exhale. You just know that you're okay there.
1: That's what I love hearing. That's when it's that exhale.
0: That's it.
1: I'm back. Yeah. I'm here. I'm ready to go. I'm feeling like I'm back at home.
0: Yeah, you can't get lost. You can't, there's nothing to fear in that environment because you'll be okay.
1: That is
0: you'll have the best time ever.
1: Of course, naturally.
2: When was the last time you were there?
0: Last year.
2: Okay.
0: Yeah.
2: Sweet.
1: That was for work?
0: After the Coffee Olympics.
1: Oh, that was after. Where was that Coffee Olympics held?
0: That was Milan.
1: That was in Milano? Okay.
0: Yeah, nice. Milano, and then I went down to Florence.
1: Oh, yeah. I love that. Yeah, Milan, it's interesting you said earlier about Milan. I think it is a little bit underrated by people. You said, people just go, oh, it's financial centre. Mm. There's only the Duomo and one other thing. And
0: That's about it.
1: They went on Devil Wears Prada 2. They go to Milan. And I'm looking at it and thinking, I'm surprised. It makes sense, fashion centre. So that makes sense.
0: Yeah.
1: But I think you feel like people miss out on getting out there amongst the sort of culture of a big city like that. It's a bit underrated.
0: There's so many little hidden gems, museums, new bars. Like, things are changing. You can't just go from 10 years ago, it was pretty, you know, bland. Like, it's an evolving city. Go to the Nivili, go where the canals are.
1: Yeah.
0: You know, explore the suburbs, not just the historical centre.
1: Yeah.
0: You know, go see, go to La Scala and experience the opera.
1: Oh, La Scala, yes. Yeah. Oh, exactly.
0: Like, go on a tour there if you can't see something. Walk down to Victor Emmanuel, go into the Camporino and sit down and have a Negroni or have a Campari, rather. Like, that's the home of it. And you can spend all day people watching.
1: Yeah, it's such a good people watching place.
0: Like, just have some day drinks and enjoy.
1: Oh, we are all about
2: love
1: that.
2: It.
1: We're going to take one last quick break and then we'll come back to wrap up. You're on Now Boarding on Joy 94.9.
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1: 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We've got to wrap up the show. I've been joined today by Sarah, Coffee Sarah. Thank you, Coffee Sarah, for coming in.
0: Thank you, Stevie. It's been so much fun.
1: This has been just the most fascinating chat. I've loved it, talking about coffee overseas, coffee culture here, and your travels. And, I'm excited for your trip to Canada coming up soon. So, you got plenty happening in the travel space. So, thank you so much for joining us.
0: Thank you so much for having me. It's been amazing.
1: It's been a pleasure having you. And Mr. B, thank you for pushing the buttons today as well.
2: More than welcome.
1: Thank you, thank you. Hopefully, I'll have another great guest next week. I don't know how anyone could be better than today's guest, though. It was wonderful chat, Sarah.
0: So good.
1: Wonderful.
0: Anytime.
1: Wonderful. And so, people should go out and get their Tiger Bomb coffee, of course.
0: Yes, yes, yes. And just back your local cafe.
1: Yes, cool. Yep. Support those local cafes. Very important thing. And obviously, when you travel, support those local cafes too.
0: That's right. Yeah. Be curious.
1: Love that. We're going to wrap it up here. So Basically is up next with Poppy. 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
5: Boarding is now finalised for flight Joy 949. 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

0: Welcome to So Basically, a youth music program where all genres, styles, and eras of music are celebrated. It's a program full of good times, great insights, and a curated playlist that is far from so basic.
1: Welcome to So Basically, probably the only show that you will hear Chapelone and Aphex Twin played back-to-back, I specialize in showcasing some of the hottest artists around and creating genre diverse playlists for your enjoyment each week. Thank you for joining me for another Saturday of music that is far from so basic. And today's episode is absolutely no exception. I am playing some of the best hits from 2016. Now, what a year. I refuse to believe that 2016 was 10 years ago. What was happening in 2016? That was the year of the killer clowns, and everyone was too scared to leave their house. What else happened that year? That was like PPAP, Pen Pineapple Apple Pen. I remember that one too. Fidget Spinners. That was 2017, I believe. Oh my god, I'm getting all my years mixed up. They all kind of just merge into one. I'm not gonna lie. That's really all I can remember from the top of my head, but this is not about the trends of 2016, thankfully. Otherwise, I'd be completely screwed because I could only remember one. But I am playing some of my favorite releases from 2016. And starting off, I have Alaska by Maggie Rogers, who is an artist who I'm not really that familiar with. And I really feel like I need to dive into her discography a little bit more because this song is so special. This is a song called Alaska. And she was actually mentored, I'm pretty sure, by Pharrell Williams. And she played him this song and he was just completely blown away, and honestly, as he should be, because what an incredible song. Followed by that, you're going to hear High and Low by Empire of the Sun. Love Empire of the Sun. I mean, if you've listened to my show before, you will know that I had the privilege of seeing them live back in 2024, and they were absolutely incredible and definitely like a top five concert of mine of all time. Greedy of me. It's top five implies like I've been to too many. And followed by If I Was a Folk Star by The Avalanches. Now, I know I played The Avalanches last week. However, this song is just so special, and Wildflower, like, what an incredible album that one is. Like, I remember vividly when it came out, and I remember, like, being in long drives with my family, listening to this album, and this song just makes me feel like I'm in another world. It's a very special song. And yeah, if I were you, I would keep on listening because, you know, you might enjoy this little trip down memory lane. It's not really the typical 2016 playlist. Like, there's, to anyone who's wondering, there's no tropical house on this one. So if you're here for that, you're in the wrong place. This is no shade to tropical house, but just not really my thing. And, you know, I'm playing my favorite releases of 2016. If you want some tropical house for some of your favorite releases of 2016, you go do that. But here's Alaska from Maggie Rogers before I get too heated.

0: great. Far out.
1: Come on. I know a spot where we can go.

0: 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Significant delays expected. 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

0: fiddling with joysticks and smashing the D-pad.
1: Tell us, have you been playing with yourself?
2: Yes, it's been another week of amazing gaming goodness here, Checkpoint, and I'm going to kick it off with you, Mr. Tom, because my understanding, you've been playing a fairly anticipated big fun game.
3: Yeah, I have. I've been playing Beast of Reincarnation. So that's the new action RPG by developer Game Freak, which you might know as the developer that's been primarily churning out Pokemon games for Nintendo for the last, God knows, 30 years.
4: Made something else.
3: Yeah, I mean, this isn't their only non-Pokemon game, but it's certainly their biggest non-Pokemon game. So it's, published by Fictions, and yeah, it's a third-person post-apocalyptic action RPG set in a futuristic Japan where you play as a swordswoman named Emma, and you've got a big white dog named Ku. And so you're traveling across Japan, fighting these giant, corrupted wildlife monsters called Nushi, on your way to the capital, where you need to fight the Beast of Reincarnation, which is threatening society.
2: The titular beast.
3: That's right, yeah. So the plot, it goes in some very strange places. I'll admit, it's a bit convoluted, and I didn't find it terribly engaging, if I'm honest. The plot, the main character is very kind of unemotional, which is kind of disappointing, when I was sort of hoping that it'd be more about the bond between, you know, woman and beast.
4: Aren't they kind of like robots, the main character?
3: She's okay. It's I guess not really a. Not really. It's sort of
5: a bit vague.
4: Confusing.
3: Yeah. There are spoilers involved. Okay. But it's complicated. She's not really human. But she's not a robot.
4: So I'm playing it two time, and I find the same thing, right? Like, and all the dialogue is, you know, it's like subtitles in Japanese, which is, it's fine. I love games that do that, but I find it difficult when the story is unengaging and it's subtitles.
3: Well, there is an English dub.
4: Oh, really?
3: Yeah.
4: Oh, I didn't know that.
3: Okay, yeah.
4: It's automatically set to not that.
5: I have heard that the English dub is not that great.
3: Exactly, yeah. Maybe it was the voice direction, but interesting. It's UK actors. I thought that was interesting.
4: I hate when they do that.
3: All of the golems in particular, they sound like they're from Liverpool, which I thought was
4: British people.
3: kind of cute.
5: Well, it's weird when Tom is right here. Different kinds of British. Yeah. Why are some from the north and some from Dublin, you know?
4: Stick aside, mate.
3: Yeah. Anyway, so yeah, basically, plot wasn't very engaging. Really liked the gameplay, though. I thought it's very fast paced. I thought you could summon Ku to get him to kind of intervene in combat.
4: I do love that. It's like the Final Fantasy remake system, where it's kind of like you activate Ku and everything sort of freezes and you choose his ability, and then it's like a quick time event.
3: Yeah, he's very helpful. He can like throw bombs at enemies or give you healing items in mid combat.
4: Yeah,
3: very good gameplay assistant.
4: A lot. You can pat him.
2: Aww.
3: Yeah, exactly. So that's cute. So yeah, look, it's got a lot going for it. I think it's interesting, even if it's imperfect. And I think it's worth checking out.
2: Well, I'm just glad Game Freak is doing something.
3: Exactly,
2: different.
3: Yeah. If this is indicative of what they can do when they're not under the yoke of Nintendo, I'm interested to see them, you know, branch out more and try more stuff.
2: Yeah, very interesting. And you can check out Tom's review of Beast of Reincarnation. That one is available on PC, PlayStation 5, and Xbox Series X and S. Find Tom's review on checkpointgaming.net. Whilst you're there, maybe check out my review of a game called Big Walk, which has become my favorite game of the year so far.
5: Wow.
2: This is a game that has dropped recently. It is a big walk. People are calling it Friend Slop, but really this is a game that is a cooperative social game where it's all about communication, or in some instances, lack thereof. You go out into an Australian kind of bush-style landscape with a day and night cycle. You go out there with your friends. So in my case, I got to play with some amazing checkpointers. Luke was part of my posse.
4: I was one of them.
2: As was David and Cass from the checkpoint crew. And we just went out into the Australian bush, and we weren't really told what to do. We had to make our own adventure, but also figure out what the game was asking of us. You'd head towards landmarks, you'd discover puzzles, you'd unlock things and figure out how to be able to solve puzzles with limitations in front of you. So specifically, this game is one that has proximity voice chat, and it's very limited in doing so as well. So you need to be right next to each other. But because it's an open world, nothing actually stops that third player from deciding to go for a wander, getting absolutely lost, and then spending multiple days and nights just in the Australian bush alone and scared, theoretically.
5: It is a good PSA for not wandering off into the bush alone, you know? Like, it really shows you what the consequences are going to be.
4: I found that difficult, right? Because I'm always like, I see a shiny thing and I go towards it, and I would do that and then turn around and realize I was alone and then be like, oh no. But, you know, the game does a good job of adding some cool things like flares, yes, walkie-talkies and laser pointers, other things that you can use to try and show where you are on the map so you can re-find each other.
2: Yes.
4: And at worst, you can always kind of go back to the start to find each other there and leave little notes for each other as well. So it's a very cool way of taking this idea of proximity chat and then constantly removing that chat function from the puzzles, forcing you to figure out other ways to communicate that you wouldn't normally think of.
2: It's very, very smart, and it's very confident in knowing exactly what it wanted to do and then just achieving that. And I think there's like so much that can be created here through player-driven storytelling and moments. Like my most fun moments of that game are just social interactions, things that happened amongst the game world. Like that moment you do get lost, and then how do you reunite with the rest of your team? What is that story? Or maybe there's a particular puzzle where one of your team is describing it as a triangle and other people interpret it as an L, and you're like, how? I don't like,
4: how, or like that time that we found a radio and you accidentally kicked it into the ocean.
2: I did. I pressed the wrong button.
4: We never saw it again.
5: That is a shame. I did accidentally chuck mine off cliffs a couple of times, but I was able to retrieve it.
4: We went swimming and couldn't find it.
5: Oh, so that's such a shame.
4: The first hour of the game was gone forever.
5: That's just the kind of thing that happens when you go on a big walk.
2: Yeah. I was so thoroughly impressed by Big Walk. I think it's an incredible game made here in Melbourne, and you can tell that the developers understand the Australian landscape. The squeak of the sand as you walk across it, the native birds warbling in the background.
4: I loved hearing kookaburra. It. Yeah. Oh, so nice.
5: I'm so used to hearing the kookaburra in the wrong terrain. Like, a lot of overseas developers overuse the kookaburra noise.
2: That's true. No, it's really incredible. To be honest, the less you know about this game when you walk in, probably the better. Like,
4: yeah, go back in time and don't listen to the last 5 minutes.
2: Oh, we've barely said anything. Like, this game is genuinely really unique and different, and it's not following a template. It's doing its own thing, and do yourself a service. Play Big Walk. I love this game. I think it's really, really, really good. Edie.
5: Yes.
2: The Incident at Galley House.
5: Yeah.
2: What's
5: so
2: this one?
5: This is a really interesting game that Luke put me onto, actually. Thanks, Luke.
4: You're welcome.
5: Who knows my penchant for investigative detective games. So The Incident at Galley House is about a mysterious string of deaths that happened in this old rural British manor in the 1800s, I believe. Or, no, 1900s. And, you know, these people died suddenly, and about 12 people, and you don't know how they died. Your only way to discover what happened at Galley House is this mysterious machine that will show you a scene of the past, but only if you enter in the information which of the 12 people were involved, what room of the house they were in, and at what point in the timeline their interaction occurred. And so you have to figure out, using the dialogue that you do know that occurred, you've got a transcript, and you, for example, if two characters say, oh, I need to speak to you in the billiard room, let's go now, and then they walk off to the billiard room, okay, you now know what information you need to enter into the machine to see that conversation between these two people. So it's a really fascinating little mystery. It's definitely great for people who, this was actually done by the people who made The Root Trees Are Dead. The game itself was made in 2025, called Type Help. So this dev team who made Root Trees have basically repackaged that game with a visual overhaul, and, you know, made it, put it on Steam. And I think they've done a really, really great job. I'm really enjoying my time with it. I'm not even done playing it because it's pretty difficult. But yeah, if for anyone who loves playing detective, but in a properly like investigative research sort of way, like Root Trees, this is probably going to be definitely up your alley.
2: Love that. Thank you, Edie. The Incident at Galley House. Apparently, that's been out since mid-July, so it is a fresh one. Jump in if you're into that detective investigative stuff. Some great games have been released recently and obviously well worth checking out. But stick around. Talking about things worth checking out, it'll be Checkpoint's new segment, which is coming up. You're here with Checkpoint on Joy, broadcasting nationwide across the Community Radio Network.
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2: Oh yeah, go hit up checkpointgaming.net because right now you can take Victor's review, or a preview rather, of Hot Wheels Infinite Rush. 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
15: That's why Checkpoint is here with all the biggest gaming details of the week and the stories that matter to you. It's time for the news.
2: Yes, let's get stuck into the big gaming news headlines of the week. Luke, talk us through it. What's been happening?
4: Yes, a bit of controversy this week, you might say. Again, coming from the Grand Theft Auto 6 camp, just a game and a franchise that loves stirring people up in all sorts of ways. This is a bit of an interesting one. Initially, they announced that we will get an extended look of GTA 6 on Netflix later this month. So rather than doing like a standard trailer, they're doing some sort of deep dive event showcase, which will go into a lot of detail about GTA 6. Obviously, GTA 6 being one of the most, if not the most anticipated games of the year, of the decade, of maybe all time. It's on Netflix initially, and then 6 hours later, it'll be on Rockstar's YouTube. So it's going to be 5 a.m. on Friday, August 28th for those here in Australia, AEST, and then available 11 a.m. on YouTube. However, people are upset because Netflix, of course, requires a subscription to view content on that platform. And people are saying that, you know, releasing a game deep dive or a trailer or anything like this on a paid platform is not okay. One fan on X said, "This is unbelievably scummy." They said, "Everyone's excited for the extended look of GTA 6, but it's premiering on Netflix first, which will influence people to buy a subscription. This needs to be called out, because if any other studio like Bethesda did this, they would be crucified." Another person said, "Hiding the first potential gameplay reveal behind a subscription, even if cheap and temporary, is peak Rockstar arrogance." So it kind of raises the question of, like, this is a hype trailer, and yes, it's available publicly for free 6 hours later, so Netflix has really just got this deal with them for the 6 hour exclusivity to reveal on their platform. But I mean, I guess with the hype of this thing, people are going to subscribe to Netflix so they can be the first in the world to see GTA 6's gameplay. How do we feel about that?
5: It would be easy to say, oh, well, it's just 6 hours, so you, if you really don't want to, you don't have to. You can just wait 6 hours. And for a lot of people, I think they will happily wait the 6 hours. I certainly will. But I don't – I generally do agree with the criticism because, you know, gaming – the one's experience being a fan of a gaming franchise is more than just playing the game, right? It's also participating in the hype, the excitement of leading up to this game, especially games that only come out once every 12 years, which for a lot of these people waiting on the game, that might have been a quarter or more of their entire life. And so I think Rockstar, to make assumptions about what they're thinking.
4: Do it. That's what we do.
5: That's all we do. I think they are hiding behind the fact that it's just temporary as a cover against that criticism. Well, hey, we're not forcing anybody to pay a subscription, but we know that they will because they're so excited about our product that we've built up for 12 years. They don't want to miss out on that experience of being part of that live audience to experience this extended look for the first time.
8: How much do you think Netflix would have had to pay to get that kind of exclusivity deal?
5: Oh, yeah. I mean, I'm very curious about that too. They definitely won't release that information,
4: Netflix never released that. I think Netflix have got like Red Dead Redemption and one of the old GTAs on their Netflix games service though. Right. So I think it's like they're already in bed with Rockstar. So this is kind of like an extra step for that. You know what I mean? Because they can be like, hey, you just watched the reveal trailer and now you have Netflix games so you can play Rockstar games. So I think, you know, it is a play. It is a marketing and a business play. And I guess you're right, Edie. The argument is just wait 6 hours. It's no biggie.
5: But or there is like, something- oh, that's just a perk for Netflix subscribers. Yeah. You know, we're not trying to coerce or convince anyone.
4: But I think what that random person on Twitter said is correct, which I think if this was another game studio doing that, they'd be dragged over the coals. But I think GTA is so hyped and so cool that I think people don't care. They're like, I want to see it. Blah, blah, blah.
2: I don't know. I think GTA is getting dragged over the coals, and
4: it's
8: getting dragged over the coals by this guy.
4: Yeah, all this controversy, it's not going to change anything. No one's going to boycott GTA because they played Netflix a trailer 6 hours early. So it's all like, it's building the hype anyway.
2: It's absolute peak commercialism.
8: Yeah, people
2: bullshit.
8: Are talking about it. That's the point.
5: It is a symptom of what we're already seeing other really big names in the business do, like Sony not producing discs anymore. They're doing it because they can and because they have confidence that nothing they do will result in people not buying their games. Mm. Because nobody else except Sony or Rockstar make the games that they make. If you're a GTA fan, you can't just boycott the people who make GTA because you're not going to get GTA anywhere else. Mm. So boycotting for a lot of these people simply isn't a realistic option in their minds. And they know that. And so it empowers them to make decisions like this.
2: Here's my potentially spicy take for the day. Obviously, it's consumerism, capitalism, garbage, right? We all know that. But also these people getting so up in arms are part of the problem. I'm sorry, this is an ad. This is a piece of promotional material for a video game that you're not getting until 6 hours after somebody else. Like, it's an ad. Get over it. Who cares? Stop making a fuss. If you want this not to happen, stop talking about it. Stop making it a thing. Stop letting them win. Just move on. It's just a trailer. Get over it.
5: Well, I mean, I agree. I would encourage people not to resub.
2: People are treating this like part of the content. They're treating this as if it's the product they're purchasing. They're not. It's just an ad. Let it exist for 6 hours. Somebody will rip it off Netflix and upload it on YouTube 30 minutes later.
5: That's like, true. They will.
2: Get over it. Sorry.
5: Yeah, look, at the grand scheme of things, the solution to this particular isolated incident is to not engage, just watch it on YouTube. I agree with you there. But what people are grading against really is that this is a pattern of behavior for these companies. They're doing it because they know they can get away with it, as they have with so many much greater issues in the industry.
4: What I'm more curious about, to be honest, which is probably not a spicy take at all, but Netflix barely can handle when lots of people are on their platform at once. Like, when they released the last season of Stranger Things, the whole thing crashed, right? And it's happened before with previous things they showed on Netflix, like live events, where they started doing like live fights and stuff. The platform couldn't handle everyone logging on to watch it live at the same time. So this is going to be one of the biggest things that Netflix does in terms of people getting eyeballs.
2: Is it?
4: I think so. Whether you subscribe or not, I think if you're a Netflix subscriber, you're going to want to watch this reveal when it happens. I'm not going to be up at 5 a.m., but I mean, I've got Netflix. I'm going to watch it. And I think that Netflix as a platform can't handle that amount of traffic at once. So I'm kind of waiting for the inevitable, like the crash, the buffering screen, everyone complaining, I can't watch my GTA live stream. Like, it's going to be a massive problem because the platform is not suitable for that amount of traffic.
5: Yeah.
4: So we'll see what happens. Moving on to more important things, Wolverine's butt.
2: Yay.
4: So Wolverine, Marvel's Wolverine, specifically the game that's coming out in September from Insomniac. People are excited about it. These are the crew that made the Spider-Man games on PlayStation. Of course, Wolverine, same universe. Sort of, if it's, you know, Marvel Cinematic Universe. Anyway, there's going to be some scenes, apparently, according to the Entertainment Software Rating Board, where scenes are going to feature a character's exposed buttocks.
2: And we think this is Wolverine?
4: So, basically, Insomniac said it's going to be partial nudity. As towards the end of the page, it actually specifically says there's going to be one or two instances of on-screen butts. The warning reads as follows. A handful of sequences briefly depict a character's exposed buttocks. The context and the character butt in question remains to be seen, but fans who want to see Logan's rear end in the game are, of course, very, very excited.
2: Well, you know what we have seen in trailers so far is that Wolverine through combat and whatnot, his clothing starts to get ripped up. Like, you see the actual wear and tear and degradation.
4: Kind of
5: so there's going to be a scene where during a boss fight, the last of his bottoms just get ripped away.
2: I want to know what the hair density is going to be like.
5: It should be high.
2: Wolverine is a furry man.
5: He's a hairy guy.
2: And if we see like this pure trimmed whatever, like rear end, then I'll be up in arms.
4: No, I think if you want to see a hairy butt, I'll talk to you after the show, Elliot. But I think that Wolverine, I think this is the kind of gaming news story that I'm here for.
2: Yeah.
4: I'm done with layoffs. I'm done with Netflix and GDA. I want to know about Wolverine's butt. Yeah. That is what we all need to know.
5: Well, even if it even is Wolverine's butt, they haven't
2: even said that much.
5: Can you imagine if it's just some random female character? Like, I want to actually highlight this because this is kind of bothering
2: me. Scarlet Witch, Jean Grey? Is that her?
5: Partial nudity and showing buttocks has been absolute industry standard as far as female characters are concerned for decades. So the fact that this is being highlighted definitely makes me think it's a male character because they would not give this kind of warning
4: because
5: if it's
4: otherwise
5: a female character. Because that's just business as usual. Sex sells, you guys. What are you going
4: to
5: do?
4: Exactly. I will say, you know, it was great to see Jin's rear end in Ghost of Tsushima whenever he had a hot tub.
5: They didn't give us a warning.
4: No, it was just us.
2: Well, how bad is Wolverine that we need to be warned?
5: It prompts the question, like, how intense is this scene going to be?
4: ESRB, it probably would have had exposed buttocks for Ghost of Tsushima in the rating. It just probably wasn't a big deal because it was a new IP, and so you kind of go, okay, a game's got a butt in it, like, whatever. But when you think about, like, a Marvel character that's, like, had so much dark stuff on the internet.
2: Sorry?
4: No, you people ship and they, you know.
2: Oh, what parts of the internet? What are these websites?
4: Again, I'll tell you after the show.
5: There are too many to list to you on air, Elliot.
4: Like, there's going to be like Wolverine porn out there, right?
5: Yeah.
4: And so when you think about Wolverine's butt being in a licensed Marvel specific IP, straight away you want to see Hugh Jackman's Jackman.
2: He's huge. There's a gag in there somewhere.
4: We're going to workshop it.
2: Do they do mocap on the butt cheek? Like,
5: they had the mocap actor get naked.
4: Mocap, butt cap. Try to workshop that as well. Yeah, I think this is, I can't wait to see whose butt it is. I'm looking forward to reviewing the game even more now.
2: I think it's Wolverine. I would hazard a guess.
5: I think it is because I think that's the only character that would need a warning. And I think it's because they know that a bunch of people who would play, a bunch of the demographic who would play this game are the kind of people who don't want to be thought of as gay. So they need this warning. And I'm thinking of the male demographic.
2: It's not a content warning. They can make a choice to...
5: No, well, I think this might just be me projecting, but there is an increasingly loud section of the gaming internet that are pushing back against anything that they see as gay or, you know, the gay agenda. So if they are presented with a male buttock, they might just accuse the game developers of pushing a gay agenda.
8: I'm guessing the people that are complaining about the gay agenda are probably not listening to our show.
5: Well, no, I know. That's not what I'm worried about.
2: That's how the gay agenda works, Tom.
5: That's why I'm theorizing they're even bothering to put this warning in the first place.
8: Yeah,
5: because
8: you're probably
5: right. they they want to get ahead of that bad press from the freaking alt-right-wing
4: internet.
5: Also, I will
4: say, this is also for the gays. Like, this is, like, Wolverine's buttocks in the game. Like, this that just increased the rainbow sales
5: it's
4: of this product.
5: It's advertising for one demographic and a warning for the other 100%. Demographic. Like, perfect. All
4: the gays and the girlies and the days are going to be buying this in droves now because Wolverine's butt is going to be on screen. That is 100%.
5: Yeah, I think we've hit the nail on the head, actually.
2: That's great. More gaming goodness coming at you. You are here with Checkpoint on Joy, broadcasting nationwide across the Community Radio Network.
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2: 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My name is Elliot, joined by Luke, by Edie, by Tom, currently talking about the big gaming news of the week. Luke, what else has been happening?
4: Yeah, some news about some casting in some video game IP that is becoming TV and movies. We love talking about this. You know, recently there was the news around Ryan Hurst, the actor who was set to play Kratos in the God of War TV show on Prime. Unfortunately, he tore his bicep and it requires surgery, and it was revealed he would need to be recast for the role. Role of a lifetime for Ryan, and I'm still super sad because he is great and would have made for a super hot Kratos just selfishly. But now that he's out, of course, everyone's thinking who's going to be the next Kratos in God of War. And turns out a big Hollywood actor, former wrestler, is in the mix. No, not The Rock, thank God. Dave Bautista is in talks to become Kratos in God of War. This is according to Variety and Deadline. Bautista's currently entered discussions to become the protagonist from God of War. Productions opted to recast Kratos, of course, in this case, and they want to get filming again later this year. So I think I will say Bautista is a natural good fit for Kratos, at least physically speaking, because he does have the kind of Kratos former wrestler anatomy.
5: If I'm thinking of the right actor, he plays Drax. No,
4: that's right.
5: What's his name?
4: Yeah, Drax.
5: It is Drax.
4: In Guardians of the Galaxy?
5: Guardians of the Galaxy, yes.
4: He's okay, been in Blade
5: Runner? I'm thinking of the same.
8: That's right.
5: He was in Knives Out 2.
4: He was in Knives Out 2. Actually, you know what? In terms of like wrestlers turned actors, Batista's pretty bloody good. Like,
5: I know that he was very convincing in both of the two movies I've seen him in.
4: No, but I think, like, genuinely, like, because I think The Rock is fine, but just does what The Rock does every time, right?
5: You can't cast the Rock in any old role.
8: It would be too distracting.
4: Yeah, I think John Cena has evolved as a comedy actor and is actually fantastic as well. But Bautista has range that I think will serve the role of Kratos well. Like, he's genuinely good and genuinely cares about the craft, and he has a look that makes sense for it. So I think it's a great choice.
5: I don't hate it. I don't hate it at all.
8: Me too. Yeah. I could definitely see this. And yeah, you're absolutely right. I think he's definitely evolved. He's not just a musclehead who you know, exists to be hunky. You know, he is a dramatic. He's very funny, and he's some surprisingly profound dramatic roles, especially in the last couple of years.
4: A side note that I'll just throw out there, he's actually a genuinely good dude. Because, yeah. I mean, his mum's a lesbian, and he's super gay advocate and is always supporting our community and, like, talking about the importance of LGBTQIA rights and stuff like that. He's a great dude. I think he's just a good person for the role across
2: the
4: board.
2: Think he'll show butt?
4: I hope so. I mean, I've seen it before.
5: That's the real question.
8: Yeah. I mean, he wrestled about it first.
4: He wrestled in Speedos for like 15 years and they come off sometimes. So, I mean, you know, wrestling softcore porn, let's be honest. I hope Bautista gets it.
2: There you go.
4: In other casting news, Legend of Zelda, the movie that's coming out next year, has found its Ganondorf. I mean, the film's been filmed, but it's been very quiet in terms of the casting and who in the zoo.
5: You would think they'd be a lot more forthcoming with the role announcements, but it seems like they're going for relative unknown actors. Mm. We haven't seen any, like, you know, the Mario movie had big names attached
8: Chris
5: to
8: Pratt.
5: It. Chris Pratt, you know, great. Woohoo.
4: Well, I will say this is the first, I guess, slightly known actor in the Legend of Zelda movie. Because, yes, you're right, it is Zelda and Link are pretty much unknowns, the young folk that we've never seen before. But Ganondorf is apparently going to be played by Uli Lutukifu, who, I'm probably saying that wrong, I'm sorry, Australian, which we love. So we love an Aussie in the role. But this, actually, he was in Young Rock, the TV series. So he played
5: I can see that.
4: Early 20s version of The Rock.
5: Yeah, I can see that.
4: Right? Which he was really good at. He also was in a recent TV show called Countdown, which was an Amazon TV show that he starred alongside Jensen Ackles and a few others. It was like an action kind of TV show. He was even in Black Adam. So look, he's not super duper known, but he has some reps in terms of acting.
2: So I think he looks too pretty.
4: Well,
8: they'll give him makeup and stuff.
5: There are some people who think Ganondorf is very pretty.
2: No.
5: I'm one of them.
4: Yeah, don't yuck my yum. Okay. I will say, we don't even know if the Ganondorf in the Legend of Zelda movie is actually going to be a full, like, CGI kind of situation.
2: Right.
4: Or if, like, he might just be the voice, which would explain why we haven't seen or heard anything of him being in it. You know what I mean? Because maybe there's no footage or photos of him on set because he's just done some recording in a studio.
2: Got it.
4: But he's like a big, buff, muscle dude, so he could also physically embody Ganondorf in a way with special effects on top of that.
5: I just going off how his face looks, I can see this man as Ganondorf if they've done the practical effects and the costuming right.
2: It would need some synthetics, some, like, you know,
5: I don't know,
2: face,
5: I mean,
2: makeup.
5: Yeah, well, yeah, but
2: unless,
5: like,
2: I'm
5: Ganondorf
2: sitting on Lonely Island,
5: a guy, like, yes, he's a wizard and he's secretly a giant big man, but underneath all that, he is a man.
2: Yes, just a strange looking man.
5: At least he's in my fanfic. For legal reasons, that's a joke. I have not written Ganondorf fanfiction.
4: I will say, after some good TV roles, but some side, you know, sort of supporting actor type TV roles, it's great for this Aussie to be getting this major role in a Nintendo IP that will likely spawn multiple films. I think this is great for him, and hell yeah.
8: Yeah.
2: Good on him.
4: Good for Uli.
8: Yeah, exactly. Yeah, the film sounds really interesting. There have been a couple of other casting announcements that have been revealed as well, like another Australian, Dyken Lachman, I think I'm saying her name right, is Impa, and Sam Neill's apparently going to be in this as well.
4: Oh, Sam Neill's last acting role before he passed away.
8: Yeah.
5: Oh.
2: Wow.
4: Yeah.
5: Oh my god. Yeah. Well, I really hope it's good now. Like, I don't have totally high hopes for this movie, but now I really hope it's good.
4: You know, like a Queen of the Damned situation.
5: Yeah.
4: Yeah. Because Aaliyah was Queen of the Damned, she died. That's her one role.
2: I don't know.
4: Movie. Anyway, moving on. we've talked about Sony's lack of discs from 2028 bit on the show. It's a hot topic at the moment. I mean, I joke, but it is. People are talking about it a lot. Apparently, now when you buy a PS5, there's a sticker on the box that says, "Important notice, starting in January 2028, new PlayStation game releases will be available for purchase on PlayStation Store and through retailers exclusively in digital format. Game discs released before January 2028 will continue to be compatible with this console." So I guess this is the kind of thing where I think people were hoping that, like, petitions and the drama around it would, like, change.
2: They'd backtrack.
4: They'd go back. Oh, no, we'll do a disc drive again. Like, we'll sorry, y'all. Like, we'll fix it.
2: Nah.
4: This is just them doubling down, being like, no, F you guys. Like, we are not doing discs.
5: Well,
4: now it's on the box that you're buying. So we're giving you, like, a year and a half's notice of this console that you're purchasing, saying, hey, mate, this is short term. You know what I mean? Mm. So it's definitely doubling down.
5: Yeah, I mean, I had a feeling that they weren't going to back down on this one. I do remember back when PC Towers started not coming with the disc drive anymore, and everyone was all mad about that at the time, but it still happened, and now it's just normal for PCs not to have a disc drive anymore.
2: Yep.
5: So I did expect it, sadly, to happen with the PS5s as well. It's hard to keep spending my energy being really mad about it. whether or not I'll actually be interested to purchase any future games if they're not coming on a disc. You know, that's Sony's problem. It's not my problem. I mean, most of these games will be available on other consoles that I will be interested in purchasing. So, you know, I've decided not to spend my energy on being mad at
2: There's
5: it.
2: There's so many things to be mad about. That it drains your energy and you stop
5: it
2: being
5: does,
2: mad.
5: Doesn't it?
2: And maybe that's how they win.
5: Well, maybe that's how they're getting us. But we can only control our own behavior, Elliot.
2: Oh, very well said.
4: Well, interestingly enough, if the fans of Quake, I'm sure they're out there. Quake's a love.
2: Of course. Well, don't mean, say it like that.
4: I just mean who talks about
5: does
4: Quake.
5: Does anyone really There's love Quake? Ask Luke.
4: I don't know. Like Quake tattoos. Like, is that happening? I don't know. Anyway, the 2021 remaster of Quake has apparently gotten a new 19 level campaign co-developed by Machine Games in honor of the FPS's 30th anniversary.
2: Oh.
4: This was announced at QuakeCon. I guess people like it if there's a con about it.
2: Luke's discovering that this franchise has a following.
4: I knew there was. They've sent me a QuakeCon hoodie before, so I know.
2: Oh, there you go.
4: QuakeCon.
2: Oh, we love them then.
4: Thanks, QuakeCon. Anyway, a free new campaign. It's titled Dawn of the Machine. It's available at no extra cost right now. Ranger is stuck in a time loop and must solve puzzles and fight new foes using new weapons to survive. It's got a new soundtrack, new deathmatch maps, and achievements. I think this is cool that Machine Games and ID Software have gone back and made this free campaign for a remaster of a classic game to celebrate its anniversary, and they're doing it for free for people that have it. I think that's more of this, please. I want more of developers making free stuff for old awesome franchises.
2: Yeah, absolutely. No, this is. I mean, these are incredible game development studios. They do fall under the Xbox banner now, right? Because they're under ZeniMax.
5: Yeah.
2: So it's an interesting landscape to be doing things –

0: fans of those guys, aren't we, fellas?
1: So EA apparently has officially completed its $55 billion acquisition to an investor group comprised of Saudi Arabia's public investment fund, Silver Lake, and Affinity Partners. That sounds not evil at all. It's a huge move. It's, you know, announced last year in September. These things take time to go through. We've seen this before with the Activision Blizzard stuff with the Xbox as well. But, it's happened. The Saudis now own EA. What a great move this will be. As reported by the Financial Times when the acquisition was announced last year, the deal hinges on the hope that artificial intelligence will significantly cut EA's operating costs, helping the consortium of private investors to better manage the debt. Sources involved in the acquisitions told the outlet that investors are betting these AI-spurred cuts will result in higher profits in the years to follow.
0: You know, the thing, my favorite part about this statement is how clear it is that their first priority is quality video games. I mean, they mention it so many times in their announcement that their core priority.
2: That's why they did it.
3: This is an announcement to make better video games, right? Further investment for stockholders. That's who cares about this announcement.
2: Yeah.
3: But what they're going to realize is that they still have to sell video games. And and video games are a medium. It's an art form. And you can't just replace everything with AI and expect to drive profit based on consumers purchasing your garbage slop.
0: It's like that they're assuming that, like, they're thinking only about how they can reduce costs, assuming that reducing their cost, whatever they do to reduce cost, will not have a meaningful effect on their profit from said cost cutting. But unfortunately, when you make your games AI slop, less people will be interested to purchase
3: them. And we know that for a fact because Steam has already released information, public-facing information, that games labeled as containing AI sell less.
0: Yeah, so I'm really encouraged by the knowledge that people are choosing not to play games with AI in them. I think hopefully the next step game regulations take is that AI use must be disclosed. Mm. Otherwise, the only lesson developers are going to learn from this is to disclose their AI use.
2: That's what I'm worried about. Yeah.
0: A lot of developers, both indie and AAA, have already been caught using AI where it was not previously disclosed, because there's currently no reason for them. There's no obligation to do it. So I really hope it will become standard that AI use disclosure is seen as a must in the industry.
3: I've talked to a game developer who told me that they're releasing their product on Steam and will not be disclosing AI use.
0: Great, yeah. And why would they if there's no obligation to do it? Because if you see the data, disclosing it will cause your game not to sell, wasting your years of, I'm sure, you know, legitimately good work was put into that game, just not on the AI side.
3: Yeah.
0: So why would you take that risk? So the not disclosing it has to be a bigger risk.
3: I've never heard a public statement that has made me less confident in the products that are going to be put out by this investment group. They're not publishers. They don't know the industry. They are an investment group looking to make a buck, and it's the gamers who are passionate and driven. They're the people paying for it. I have never felt less confident in the output from one giant gaming conglomerate than I now do from EA. And if other people share that sentiment, then
0: the games. It's up to everyone not to purchase these things.
2: Yeah. I mean, fortunately for people who are turned off by Saudi Sims, like Paralives exists.
0: Yeah.
2: And like other studios are kind of coming out with, I guess, like alternatives to what EA has. You know, like there's a couple of games coming out that look very similar to Mass Effect that are coming out in the next couple of years, that I think will serve that audience and things. So, yeah, like, you know, if... Yeah, I think it's going to turn gamers off. Nothing about what, as you said, nothing about what they're saying seems like there are any upsides for the consumer in any way. So yeah, I think it's going to go really badly for just about everyone involved.
3: I agree with you, Tom. That is the gaming news of the week. Stick around. We're going to be taking you through the video games releasing next week. That's coming up next. You're here with Checkpoint on Joy.
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5: Oh yeah, we're here looking at the video games coming out the week starting Monday, August 10. On August 11, we've got Ledger Bound coming to PC. The world may end, but more importantly, your job is on the line. Step onto the battlefield, befriend and fall in love with a ragtag crew of heroes, and go head-to-head against an immortal foe to protect the bureaucratic kingdom you love in this hilarious narrative-driven tactics RPG.
6: Then on the same day, we've got Agent 64, Spies Never Die, coming to PC. A retro spy FPS inspired by the N64 era. Go guns blazing in an action-packed shootout, steal secret plans and accomplish objectives while foiling evildoers' schemes as a secret agent in a solo or co-op campaign. Fight friends in both local split-screen multiplayer and online with up to 8 opponents.
5: And then on August 12, we've got Pro Jank Footy coming to PC, PlayStation 5, Xbox Series X and S and Nintendo Switch 1 and 2. Pro Jank Footy is an over-the-top arcade comedy sports game. 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
6: Then on August 13, we've got Dusk Fade coming to PC, PlayStation 5, Xbox Series X and S, and the Switch 2. Shatter the shackles of time as you jump, swing, and slash through a fantastic world in this love letter to classic 3D action platformers. Zirian, accompanied by his mechanical cuckoo, must save his stuff. Don't make me laugh. Must save his sister from a mysterious clock tower that has plunged the land into eternal night.
5: And also on August 13th, we've got Servants of the Lake coming to PC. Begin your new job as a servant at the mysterious Vanderboom Estate. Solve puzzles, serve the family, and uncover their dark alchemical secrets in Servant of the Lake, a new upcoming single-player point-and-click adventure in the Rusty Lake series.
6: And on the same day, we have Wild Blue Skies coming to PC, PS5, Xbox Series X and S. Wild Blue Skies reimagines the classic on-rails adventures of the 90s. 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Battling Grimclaw's forces in this action-packed arcade shooter for newcomers and genre veterans alike. Sorry, the names are just getting me.
5: Those are the games coming out that we started Monday, August 10. Let's start with you, Tom, if you don't mind. Sure. What would you play out of this extravagant series of video game releases?
7: I've had my eye on Dusk Fade for quite a while. That looks so good. The gameplay in particular strongly evokes Kingdom Hearts. You know, you've got kind of, you've got a little guy with a really big sword. There's a lot of kind of acrobatic platforming. You're grinding on rails. You're kind of jumping over people. It's got some really, really beautiful visuals. It's like, it's very kind of cartoony, but very vibrant. It's got some beautiful skyboxes, weirdly designed enemies. Yeah, that game looks right up my alley.
5: It's also the first in a series of games releasing this week that seem heavily, heavily inspired by loved pre-existing game franchises.
6: Yeah, Tom isn't exaggerating about the Kingdom Hearts influence. Like, you take one look at how the main character controls and plays, just the camera, the position of the camera, and the kind of the skyboxes, as you say, Tom, also all evoke Kingdom Hearts really, really well.
7: This is not a negative.
6: It's not a criticism at all. It looks absolutely
5: incredible.
6: Gorgeous.
7: Yeah, in particular, we haven't had a new Kingdom Hearts game since, like, what, 2018? So I think enough time has passed that it's perfectly valid that a different indie game comes in to fill that void.
6: Yeah, and speaking as someone who has never quite managed to get into Kingdom Hearts because it is so kind of confusing and it gets really convoluted.
5: That's fair.
6: If I can play this game instead and have a great time, like, I'll be so happy.
5: Yes. Yes. There's also something weird that happens with Kingdom Hearts where you need to be on board with all of these crossover characters coming together.
7: Yeah, this doesn't have that.
5: And caring, like emotionally caring.
7: Yeah, this is Kingdom Hearts for people who aren't into Disney.
5: Yeah. What about you, Luke? What would you play?
1: You know what? I'm pretty keen on some pro-jank footy.
5: Yeah.
6: Doesn't that look like just a bucket of fun?
1: I'm going to tell you what. We love an Aussie-developed game. Oh, this is obviously about, you know, footy as in the AFL, which, you know, we don't see many games based on the AFL because it's literally just Australia that has it. And the kind of... the one that's more of a FIFA attempt at AFL,
5: sure.
1: Right? Yeah. Like an actual simulation, is not that great. It hasn't been that great.
5: No.
1: I think AFL is a very hard sport to translate into an actual game. So by making it really bloody silly and adding in this roguelike stuff, by adding in a bunch of random things that can happen, where there can be multiple giant balls running around the field, where the goalposts can move, where there's all sorts of crazy magic things that can happen in this AFL game, I think it looks ridiculous, and I am very excited to play it.
6: I'm actually really impressed, and for any non-Australians listening, this is exactly how the game is played in real life.
7: Yes. Oh, yeah.
6: So I'm actually really impressed at how they managed to fit everything in to this little video game package and have it turn out so accurately.
5: It looks very, very cute. They've created their own, like, every team has their own theme song and whatnot. Like, they've put in a lot of effort.
6: Yeah, just like the real AFL. That was not a lie. Yeah. That's real.
5: But it looks chaotic and wild and silly and very Australian humor, very dumb. I actually think it looks very, very good.
1: It looks great.
5: Yeah.
6: I was utterly charmed by it.
7: The trailer as well is animated by Michael Cusack. You might know as the guy that did Koala Man and a couple of other things. So, yeah, very Australian humour, very kind of weird visuals. Yeah, I don't know, like... I'm not that into AFL, and I feel like I could get into this.
5: Yeah. What about you, Edie? What would you play?
6: Speaking of charming things, I'm very charmed by Agent 64, Spies Never Die. This game, again, you take one look at it, and you know exactly which game it's invoking. That would be GoldenEye for the N64, of course. Mm. You know, that one was... an actual James Bond branded product. This one obviously isn't branded. It's just like more generic spy story. Mm. But what I love, the thing I love to look at with this is, you know, the boxy polygons of the game objects in there, like the helicopters, the 90s style computers, the countertops. It's all very N64. But, like, polished with a resolution that's obviously a lot larger than what you would think. So it looks really clear. Also really charming are the faces that have just been pasted onto the, like, the flat faces of the characters.
7: Yeah.
6: I think that's really cute.
7: Yeah.
6: And it actually just looks like a really faithful kind of recreation of that style of game. So I never actually played GoldenEye as a kid. Oh. I'm excited to play this one. We just never had it. That one.
5: Damn.
6: And it's probably going to play a lot better, this one, than the original GoldenEye.
5: I want to give a shout out to Wild Blue Skies, which seems appropriate now that we're talking about Nintendo 64-inspired
7: games that are like other games.
5: Yeah, because this screams Star Fox 64. Yeah.
6: Which is so funny since we've just had the remake come out.
5: Yeah, exactly.
6: And it sure was a remake of 64, you know.
5: I think the timing on this is perfect, because this is kind of exactly what that remake maybe should have been, i.e. actually looking at upgrading the graphical fidelity, upgrading some of the quality of life stuff. Like, sure, keep those reminiscent nostalgic beats there, but find new ways for it to stand out in this, the age of 2026, which is exactly what this game looks to do. Like, it is so clearly inspired by Lilat Wars. It has all of the kind of anthropomorphic animal
7: character. Did they need to make the main character a fox? Are they trying to get sued?
6: Or like some kind of dog? It's not clear, but it's like it was already so obviously taken from Star Fox 64.
7: They might as well lean into it.
5: They're not hiding their inspiration, and I think that's okay. Like, it's very clear that this game is being developed by somebody who cares about the reference material and is doing something with a franchise that, let's be honest, Nintendo aren't really doing anything.
6: Yeah, they just seem to be re-releasing the same game over again without doing, without wanting to, they don't seem to want to do anything new or go somewhere new. I hope this one has something to offer.
5: What do we think about Ledger Bound?
7: I've seen the trailer like twice and I still can't understand it.
5: I think it's a tile-based tactics combat sequence in more of an RPG style game,
1: but also a dating sim kind of, like,
6: yeah. So we watched the trailer a couple of times trying to actually figure out what kind of game this was, and all I can tell you is that it's really going for the D&D comparison. Like, it's clearly based off like Dungeons and Dragons 5th edition style setting and characters and character sheets and stuff. You appear to be, they tell you you're an insurance claim manager, but for some reason you're also going out adventuring with these people, which is the part that confuses me. Yeah. I don't really know how you can do both.
7: Yeah, I work in insurance. I wish my job was that exciting.
5: It looks really competent. Visually, it looks great.
1: Yeah.
5: It doesn't seem particularly direct about exactly what the game is, but maybe it's borrowing from a lot of different ideas and putting them together. Maybe it's hard to explain.
1: It has all the components of a good cake. Yeah, the ingredients are all there. I just wonder if when they bake it, it comes out properly.
5: I hope so. Yeah, I really hope so.
6: I hope and I think there's a chance that this could just be a case of didn't do a good job on the trailer.
1: Hard to show what it is.
6: Hard to show
1: this game in 2 minutes.
7: Yeah. Yep. Not all games trailer, Will. You're right.
5: The last game on our list is called Servant of the Lake, which I learnt today is part of a series.
6: Yeah, so this is part of a series called Rusty Lake. I haven't even played this series, to be honest with you, even though it's been on my to playlist for a long, long time. It is a series of kind of gloomy, a bit gothic aesthetic style puzzle games with, you know, you gotta solve multiple mysteries throughout the game. Each character kind of is hiding a secret, I believe, or is part of some secret or mystery. And I am just so in love with this gloomy aesthetic they've got going
5: on. It's
6: very
5: depressing, isn't it?
6: It looks, you watch through the trailer and you're like, oh, this place just looks like the most dark,
5: even dim, the voiceover.
6: Depressing. Yeah, the voiceover as well. It seems like they're having fun with it, and I like that a lot. So I'm bumping this series up my list to play a little.
5: Yeah, Servant of the Lake looks interesting. Point-and-click puzzle narrative adventure. So there's, again, some great ideas there in a genre that Edie loves, and I maybe do not. but it looks like it's got a lot of personality.
6: I love gloomy puzzles.
5: All in all, despite no massive AAA release, a lot of really cool things coming out next week. So
6: yeah, I don't think there's a bum one in here.
5: No, not at all. I totally agree with you. Stick around. We are going to be starting to talk about 40 years of the Metroidvania genre coming up. You are here with Checkpoint on Joy.
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0: You are here with Checkpoint on Joy, broadcasting nationwide across the community radio network here, giving a one up to diversity in gaming. 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
1: Hello.
2: Hello.
0: Hi. It's 40 years of the Metroidvania, literally as of, what, August 6th?
2: Yeah.
0: So, flashback with me to 1986. Oh, what a marvelous time. Were any of us alive?
2: No.
1: Negative 10 years old.
2: It's pretty similar with me. My older brother wasn't born.
0: Luke?
3: I was negative one. I was close. I was born in 87. Not quite as old as old Metroid.
0: So, Metroid, the original for the NES and Famicom, was first released August 6th, 1986, exclusively in Japan. It did take a year later for it to come to a kind of more worldwide audience.
2: As was the style at the time.
0: But technically that makes this year, in fact this month, 2 days ago at the time of recording, the 40th anniversary of Metroid, which I think is significant because, number one, I mean, how many other franchises have literally survived that long? I mean, it was last year we saw Metroid Prime 4 release, so even though there have been periods of this franchise where it has been a little more dormant than others, the franchise as a whole has genuinely survived 40 years, but it's also really pivotal in the creation of an entire genre of video games that we now fondly refer to as the Metroidvania, which is a portmanteau of Metroid and Castlevania. We'll talk about Castlevania a bit later in the show. But Metroid came first, right? It was the first kind of game that really popularized this idea of, well, maybe I'll let you explain it, Edie. I mean, how do you, what are the core components of the Metroid games that made them stand out and kind of create their own genre thereafter?
2: Yeah, so Tom learned something earlier that I didn't know, and that's that Metroidvania, that genre in Japan, because the portmanteau doesn't work over there because the series is not called the same things. They call it, when you translate it to English, it's loosely called search action or action search, whichever one, because those are the two main core elements to a Metroidvania. Number one, it's action-based, so it's the combat is not turn-based or tactical or anything. It's real-time. If it's a sword-based game, you're slashing enemies. Metroid is obviously more shooting with lasers and missiles. And you're searching. And you're searching for weapon upgrades. You're searching for ability upgrades.
0: Mm-hmm.
2: And in terms of the plots, you're normally searching for some MacGuffins or plot baubles, what have you.
0: And
2: you
0: that
2: know?
0: Searching is mandatory because unlike other genres of games where maybe there's like, you know, a beginning, middle, end that is very linear in approach, the Metroid style of game was more of like, oh, you have to search around, find the upgrade path, go, okay, where can I utilize that? Go back, find the spot that you can now double jump, let's say.
2: Yeah, that's right. The main characteristics of a Metroidvania kind of world or map is that you can technically go anywhere you want to at any time, but the things that are stopping your progress is the inability to actually access the places you want to access. So that'll be a door you can't open or a ledge you can't reach or something.
0: Mm.
2: And the path to progression is that you need to search all the places you can access. Somewhere waiting for you will be the upgrade you need to upgrade your boots, so now you can do a double jump and now you can reach that ledge. And the magic of this gameplay loop, I feel like, is that feeling of finding that upgrade and say it if it is a double jump, which is a classic of both Metroid and Castlevania. You can say, oh, I remember all those ledges I just couldn't reach. Now I can reach them. And you excitedly rush back to that ledge and you jump up and then you find a next upgrade and you're like, yes, now I can access that other area. Let's go. And so that's what really excites me about the genre.
0: Yeah, it's a very wondrous genre. It's like, oh, what have I discovered? What can I do with that discovery?
2: Yep.
0: Are we all players of Metroid? I'm not saying every single game. There's been quite a lot of them. But will we all define ourselves as Metroid fans, at least loosely?
3: Yeah, I've played a couple of them, but scattered ones and not in the right order.
0: Yeah, that's me as well, Tom. Yes. You and I are very similar. Edie, I feel like, has probably played more than I have.
2: Probably. Probably, but you're probably going to be surprised. I certainly have played more Metroid than I have Castlevania for one reason or another. I mainly access with the consoles that I had at the time. But the thing about me is that I find it hard to get into 2D platform games a lot of the time. Something about that format of moving on a flat plane from left to right and jumping on platforms and having to get past enemies. It's harder for me to get into a game like that than I am. I'm able to get into a 3D version of that same thing.
0: Sure.
2: So where I'm going with this is that I love all the Metroid Prime games.
0: Yes.
2: Have played all of those. Love them. I've played a smattering of the 2D Metroids, such as Metroid Dread, Metroid Fusion, and Super Metroid. But I didn't finish Super Metroid. I just lost interest in playing it, really, because again, right. Nothing against the game, just me personally. And I've played even fewer of the Castlevanias because the majority of them are 2D.
0: Yes, they are.
2: And the 3D ones are not so good. They have kind of been critically banned, a lot of them.
3: I think for me, like, I played the first Metroid when I was a kid because the NES was my first console when I was a few years old, probably in like 1990. So I played Metroid, I played Super Metroid on the Super Nintendo as well. I was a kid, like a literal child, so I don't really remember the genre itself. All I remember was shooty, shooty, pew, pew.
2: Yep.
3: Yes. Like, you know what I mean? And I enjoyed it for what it was back then. You know, I think it was cool that they did move to the first person with Metroid Prime. I think that was a smart move for the series. And
2: it's a bit of a risk, too.
3: Definitely a risk, because they could have stuck with... Nintendo's done this many times. They've stuck with that 2D plane for a lot of their games and kept it that way, but instead they went first person and... almost didn't look back, despite a few maybe detours and spin-offs. Mm. For me, Metroid games are a love-hate, because I always love the idea of them. I love the idea of jumping into a Metroid, playing it, feels good to play. Nintendo make good games, right? So there is that initial appeal. But then as soon as I find myself like with too many blockers, too many things that are gated in terms of my abilities and stuff, and I don't know where to go next, I don't know which ability I need to get and where to get it, and there's so many things I can't access, I get really frustrated and I dip. I'm just like, you know what? I don't have time to think about this. I prefer a game where, and it can be boring, whatever, but I prefer a game where I know where I'm going, I know what I'm doing. Otherwise, I feel like I'm wasting time.
0: Yeah.
3: And maybe that's because I've been a game reviewer for 20 years, so I feel like my time playing games is precious.
1: Yeah, they can be challenging to review in particular, because obviously guides and things aren't out there.
3: Yeah, well, that too, yeah. But even with guides, I'm like, I don't want a guide either. Like, I just find myself getting stuck and getting frustrated, and then I'm done with that, you know? So I appreciate the genre, but it's not for me.
2: And even if you did have a guide, that guide will tell you, like, oh, you got to circle back, like, 10 minutes of real time trudging back through this area.
3: I hate backtracking, too.
2: Yeah, well, backtracking is a huge part of the genre.
3: I'm allergic to it.
2: So if you're allergic to backtracking, then it makes perfect sense that it's not the genre for you.
3: And there are some games that we'll talk about later that I think do the Metroid-ish, where it's like, it's not quite as gated off in terms of how you access certain things. There's a way they progress in their own way. But yeah, the actual Metroid style, I do find quite difficult.
0: Well, what do you think about Samus as more of a mascot character then? Because obviously Samus comes from Metroid. Like, the original Metroid had like a bit of a reveal moment. There was some kind of iconography around who Samus was.
2: Oh yeah, well, she's absolutely iconic. She is one of the most iconic Nintendo characters, I would have to argue. And she's one of the oldest as well. The oldest recognizable.
1: She's 40.
2: She is. And she doesn't look a day over 29. No. She's great. And at the time, that reveal of her being a woman with the long blonde hair, if you got 100%, she takes off her helmet. Oh my God, she's a lady. Like that, it's almost charmingly sexist kind of, but it's
1: fair, you know, for the day.
2: It speaks towards the culture of the time. There was no expectation at the time that a character that you, just because you can't see their face, you still know it's a man, because only a man would be in that kind of adventure sci-fi military kind of soldier position, or yes, bounty hunter, exactly, as she is. So there was every expectation that it was a dude, and so it is a reveal when she takes her helmet off. I like that as the series has gone on, that's kind of been left behind. There is no reoccurring scene where in each new game somebody else is surprised that she's a woman. Like, that would get old so fast, so I'm glad they don't do that anymore. But most of the games also kind of don't focus too hard in that area. Metroid Other M is a real diversion.
1: Yeah.
2: I have my issues with that. We don't talk about that. Well, yeah, a lot of us don't. But I really loved in the Metroid Prime series where every once in a while the condensation on her helmet will reveal a reflection and you can tell it's a feminine face, like on the other side. I've always loved that.
0: Yeah, I think Samus is an incredible character. Obviously, you know, has been playing a part in Smash Bros. And probably other franchises as well that take on kind of rosters of characters. That actually might be where I first heard of Metroid as a series, is actually from through Smash Super Bros? Smash Bros.
2: Yeah, yeah, yeah. Yeah. I feel like many, many people, that's true.
0: Which is really cool. What do we think about the kind of more horror aspects of Metroid? Because it is an interesting setting, right? Like, it's not just kind very of a aliens. Fresh gameplay, but it's also very sci-fi, very alien. There are segments that are dark. Some games more than others really lean into the kind of horror aspects of it.
2: Yeah, I think, although it's never been a focus of this series, it's always had an undercurrent of creepiness.
1: Yeah.
2: There are in the very early games, it mostly achieved that using its sound. There are a few backing tracks where it was quite moody and lonely and quite a bit creepy. And as graphics improved, it started to do more in terms of plot, like in Super Metroid, that beginning sequence where the title screen is like a broken Metroid capsule where you can tell that a Metroid's broken out. And then the beginning bits of the game, it reveals like a lab where everyone is dead on the floor.
0: Hmm.
2: So
3: they're dark for Nintendo.
2: Yeah, it is kind of. And it gets away with it because it doesn't really linger on that horror. It's just there in the background.
1: Exactly.
2: So I for me, that's good because I have never watched Alien. Maybe Charlie will convince me one day to watch Alien. But it's too spooky. It's too scary. I can't. Space is scary. So yeah. I'm glad that Metroid lets me experience it just a little bit without really focusing on the horror.
0: And if we were to wrap up this conversation about Metroid and celebrate 40 years, what has the series achieved in 40 years and what should they be looking at going forward? What would you hope out of a new Metroid game?
1: Make a sequel to Dread, please.
0: Oh, you really like Dread, Tom?
1: I did. I know you've been talking about how great the 3D games are. Me, I'm a 2D purist.
2: Oh, yeah, that's pure personal preference.
1: Yeah.
2: I loved Dread.
1: Exactly, yeah. Personally, I prefer them when they're 2D. I find those kind of maps easier to navigate and kind of make sense of. I love the horror elements, like the... What are the names of the robots?
2: Oh, what were they called? There were these terrifying. Speaking of horror, actually, were these robots,
1: unkillable things, and
2: that would prowl the EMMs.
1: That's the one. Yeah, exactly. Very much like a Metroid Fusion, which is my introduction to the franchise, more or less.
2: And if they spotted you, they would just like. Make a beeline to you and kick your ass. And there was, if they caught you, you had a very, very slim opportunity to break away if you pressed the button right at the correct one. But otherwise, like, you were dead. And it was so scary.
1: Yeah. And it was such a great kind of use of like map design because, you know, you knew which areas were safe and which areas weren't safe and, you know, which ones you need to run through and stuff. And yeah, I just love that atmosphere. I loved that sense of tension. And I haven't played Metroid Prime 4 that came out recently. I've heard that it doesn't really have that atmosphere, so I'd like them to go back to that. That would be grand.
0: There you go.
2: Agree.
0: Well, happy birthday, Metroid. Here's to another 40 years. We'll see what you do in the future.
2: Good luck.
0: Stick around. You are here with Checkpoint on Joy, broadcasting nationwide across the Community Radio Network.
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0: You're here with Checkpoint on Joy. My name is Elliot, joined in the studio by Luke, by Edie, and by Tom. We're celebrating 40 years of the Metroidvania. Obviously, it's just been the anniversary of Metroid, but coming up just next month is the 40th anniversary of Castlevania. So why not link it all together and do one big celebration episode here? So Castlevania was first released in Japan again on September 26th, 1986, for the Family Computer Disk System. I'm going to butcher this pronunciation unless anybody wants to help me.
2: Akumajo Dracula.
0: that was what was called in Japan.
2: It stands for it translates to Demon Castle Dracula, more or less.
0: I love Demon Castle Dracula.
2: And I think it's really cute that it was, you know, translated as Castlevania. Like, that's a really cute way to get across the same kind of vibe.
0: Exactly. Mm. And just like Metroid, it might have released in Japan in 1986. It took a year before it made it to North America, and that's when it came to the NES under the name Castlevania. So we started by talking about our personal relationship with the Metroid series, so let's do the exact same thing. How do we vibe with Castlevania?
2: I love, the aesthetic of classic gothic horror with vampires, big spooky vampire castle full of ghosts and skeletons and crap. Like, that appeals to me on a basic level so much more than sci-fi does, which makes it almost kind of weird that I've played way more Metroids than I have Castlevania. But again, it's all about access. I just didn't have access to these games as a kid growing up. Didn't have a NES, didn't have a SNES. My first Castlevania game, was actually Symphony of the Night on my PS Vita in like 2014 because like it got re-released on there.
1: That's right.
2: And I mean, I loved that game. That was great.
0: But Tom, this series didn't even start off necessarily in the kind of Metroidvania style we know it today, right?
1: That's right, yeah. The first couple of games were very much kind of more traditional level-by-level platformers. And from what I'm aware, it didn't kind of get that Metroidvania exploration, quote-unquote, search action focus until the PS1 days in Symphony of the Night. And then when that obviously vibed with players and everyone kind of really positively responded to that. That's kind of been the main identity of the series since then. They've kind of experimented a couple of times. There was a fighting game at one point. There's been 3D action ones that we don't really talk about. But yeah, for the most part, since Symphony of the Night, they've kind of maintained that exploration identity because, I mean, it's the genre's called Metroidvania. The franchise is inextricably tied to that kind of game now.
0: It is, yeah, definitely.
2: It's interesting to think that, like, the name Metroidvania may have actually influenced the direction of one of the series and not the other way around.
0: Well, I mean, obviously, we'll never know what discussions were had behind closed doors. I can't imagine it had that much of an influence. I dare say they just looked at positive player reception and just kept moving in that direction.
3: Well, so much so that the old ones are now considered classic Vania, right?
0: Yeah.
3: Like it's more about what the classic Vania used to be, not what it is now as exactly. This amalgamation of the two.
0: But it's also like you could have very easily seen this genre of games being defined as Metroid-likes or something else. You know what I mean? And it kind of got... Castlevania kind of got lucky to be lumped in amongst that crowd because it clearly followed suit rather than actually invented in the genre itself. But Tom, I know you particularly love this series of games. What is it about Castlevania that sticks out to you?
1: Well, I think it's similar to what Edie was saying with the gothic visuals. I think that there's just a lot that these games have been able to do to make that beautiful. In addition, there's the fact that unlike Metroid, Castlevania is nearly exclusively stuck to 2D gameplay, and I just think 2D lends itself better to Metroidvania-style exploration games. It's kind of easier to design an explorative map that is easy for players to memorize and navigate, kind of easier to design like platforming challenges and things.
2: I would agree with that.
1: Yeah.
2: The Metroid Prime 3D map that you have to kind of turn around.
1: Oh yeah, that's always been navigate a nightmare.
2: And stuff. Yeah. Definitely a lot simpler to have a 2D version. like the map of Symphony of the Night, Dracula's Castle in Symphony of the Night, I remember that really well, even though I haven't played that game as many times as I've played Metroid Primes. It's just iconic.
0: Yeah. Well, I think that's what makes some of these games such standouts, and they really do live in your memory because, you know, whether or not you like backtracking in that style of game, being able to traverse back through different landmarks, it really makes it stand out clear in your mind. Like, you can almost map out what some of these maps and areas look like because you do, you know, it's not just fleeting. You're not just traveling through it and you'll never see it again. No, this is an area of the game that you start making mental kind of waypoints and notes and, you know, points of interest, and you almost start building up a map in your head so that you know where to return and you know what to do. And I think Castlevania does that incredibly well. And some of that aesthetic that we keep bringing up is part of it, right? If you enjoy being in this world, if you like the visuals, you like the style, then that just helps to solidify, again, that kind of headcanon of what is happening around you and where you want to be. And, Dracula's Castle, super great example of all of that. Again, I don't know necessarily, correct me if I'm wrong, if the, like, Belmont family protagonists have made as big of an impact as Samus.
1: I don't think so, but I actually do like that each game kind of swaps out its protagonist. I think it makes each game have more of an individual flair. Like, you've got Portrait of Ruin, where you're playing as Jonathan and Charlotte separately, and you can swap between them mid-combat, which is kind of interesting. You've got Order of Ecclesia, where you're that woman who doesn't have any memory and she can absorb monsters to get new magical powers, which is an interesting concept. And then, of course, you've got Symphony of the Night, where you're Alucard, which is Dracula spelt backwards. And he's got all these vampire powers. So, you know, each game is able to kind of have a more individual identity by revolving through different generations of the Belmont clan, and sometimes not even Belmonts, which, you know, as the Metroid franchise hasn't really been able to do it. Like, they kind of stuck with Samus as a protagonist.
2: I think both ways of doing it work really well for the series that they're in. Like, I think for the idea of having a long family lineage of monster hunting or like Dracula hunting, let's be real, it's really great for a gothic horror franchise when the whole point is Dracula keeps being reborn. And so it's almost like a family curse that they keep having to deal with Dracula, just as Dracula is cursed to keep being reborn and be a nasty guy for a while before he's sealed away again. I don't know. Whereas that wouldn't really make sense for Metroid, because this the point of that is more it's the adventures of one person, one amazing person going off and having all these related adventures. So they work really well for the stories that they're in.
0: And whilst we're doing these comparative pieces between Metroid and Castlevania, I think it's also worth pointing out that, for better or worse, we're all going to have our opinions. And jump in if you think I'm misinterpreting here, but it does feel like the Metroid franchise was more willing to innovate and build new identities and try new styles, whereas Castlevania more stuck to its roots and it was much more incremental in its changes and modernization, which for people like you, Tom, obviously, clearly, that has worked. You love it. You prefer the 2D style, for instance. Yeah. You think it works better for the genre. But I do think what Metroid's done is it has made itself more appealing to maybe a more modern gaming audience that didn't grow up on that style, whereas Castlevania still to this day feels like a bit of a more archaic, older franchise that might not appeal to modern audiences.
1: It doesn't help that Konami went like 15 years without making them. Because the last kind of traditional 2D Castlevania game was probably Order of Ecclesia on the DS. And then they did the 3D like action Lords of Shadow games, which are basically just God of War ripoffs. I'm sorry.
2: They did, just like Metroid Prime did, they ventured in an attempt to do 3D, and it just didn't work out nearly as well as Prime did. Mm.
3: Yeah. I feel like that's part of it too, right? Like, they just critically and commercially have not been as successful as Metroid because they've had some missteps, and it feels like that kind of ruins the cohesion of its positive identity that it carved in the 80s and 90s because there were some games in the noughties and the teenies where I feel like Castlevania just wasn't very good, or at least wasn't considered good.
1: Exactly. So the only kind of new 2D one that they've done in like the last nearly 20 years is Castlevania Belmont's Curse, which comes out in a month or two.
2: So, I mean, maybe that'll be the one to reignite interest in the franchise. I would hope so as well.
0: Well, I think the franchise still has a lot of positive, like, affirmations, connections. You know, they've made it this TV series.
2: Yeah, the TV series has done really, really well. I really enjoy the TV series. It's animated beautifully.
1: Oh, yeah.
2: I think they get the characterization of all the characters really done well. Mm. Like, they really capture the tragedy of Dracula's story and Alucard's story really well. So certainly that's not anything you can say about Metroid. There hasn't been any Metroid shows.
1: Yeah.
2: But there should
0: not
2: be.
0: Yet.
2: There
0: not
2: should be.
0: Yet.
1: I mean, that's the difference with Samus, though. She's like a mute protagonist. They can't.
0: Yes.
2: That's true.
1: It is challenging to characterize her.
3: Yeah, but it was Zelda moving.
2: She wasn't mute in Metroid Other M.
1: No, exactly. And I think they've learned their lesson.
0: Happy birthday to both Metroid and Castlevania. We're going to come back and talk more about the Metroidvania genre. Coming up, you're here with Checkpoint on Joy.
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0: You're here with Checkpoint on Joy. My name is Elliot, joined by Luke, by Edie, by Tom.
1: Hello.
0: We're talking about Metroidvanias because it is 40 years of the Metroidvania, 40 years since Metroid released, 40 years since Castlevania released. You smush those two titles together and you get the word Metroidvania, which, to be honest, is a genre that is picked up more and more kind of in the last 10 to 15 years, interestingly, despite the fact that it has been 40 years. And it's really picked up steam in the indie game genre, which
2: I think in large part thanks to Steam, the digital platform.
0: Yes, yes. Almost definitely, yeah. And so, you know, if you go back through the annals of the most successful, most popular, most known Metroidvanias outside of the namesakes themselves, you get titles like Hollow Knight, which is an absolutely beloved game series, Ori and the Blind Forest, and their sequel, Will of the Wisps. These are the kind of games that really, really stand out amongst the genre and really created the name, right? Like, if they were just Metroid games and nobody else started doing it, they wouldn't be called Metroidvanias. They'd just be Metroid games. Mm. But it's the fact that games like, you know, back in 2004, there was a release of a game called Cave Story that was really successful and people said, oh, you know what this is emulating? Metroid games and Castlevania games. And that's really when the label started getting applied to projects outside of the namesake themselves. But when we talk about all of these games, you know, I'm thinking La Mulana, Guacamelee, the SteamWorld Digs franchise, it's all indie games, all small developers releasing really cool projects based on these kind of in instances throughout the years, sometimes dormant franchises that people wished were being updated more frequently.
3: I have a theory on that, on why it's indies and not AAAs most of the time.
1: Oh, yes.
3: I think it's because the genre itself is a kind of hard sell if you're not a fan of it. I think that, you know, Metroidvanias, by nature of what they are maze-like. They are potentially confusing. And I think that people like me, I don't want to say everyone's like me, but I feel like the problems that I have with Metroidvanias are kind of problems that you've, if you don't like the genre, that's a common problem, right? It's because you get lost, because you don't know where to progress, because you don't know where the end is, because you don't know what to do next. And I feel like that's a hard sell for like a boardroom making a AAA in terms of like marketing these products, right? I mean, Metroid and Castlevania are the two that can still get away with it because they started it. But I think otherwise it's quite challenging. And I think there are some games like Prince of Persia, for example, like with The Lost Crown recently, that is like a mainstream franchise that did Metroidvania as well.
0: But wasn't it made by an indie company?
3: No, you're thinking of the Rogue Prince of Persia.
0: I am.
3: That's okay. But The Lost Crown, I feel like it sort of, it almost simplified some Metroidvania things by allowing you to mark the map, and it showed where things were in a less manual way, and it kind of, it held my hand through a Metroidvania in a way that I haven't had for a long time. So it made me feel like I was progressing whilst other Metroidvanias, I feel lost. And so I think that's why indies, they don't have to worry about boardrooms and stuff like that. They can just do what they want and make great things. Mm. And that's maybe why we're not seeing as many big mainstream Metroidvania titles.
0: Well, quite literally, it's not a shooter genre. It's not a genre that
3: doesn't sell in the same way, right?
0: Exactly,
3: it's not sports or shooters or boobs.
0: It is considerably considerably more niche than any of those things. But also, and I don't mean this in any kind of negative way, but the genre seems quite achievable for an indie development studio.
2: Yes, I think in combination with Luke's point, you can make a really good Castlevania without breaking the bank on really complex 3D graphics or you know, expensive lighting effects. You know, you know, there's an expectation that the genre does well in 2D, so you don't even need to do a 3D game at all. You know, you can really control the scope of a Metroidvania as well. It's all about how large the map is, how many collectibles are in there. So I think you're right. I think it is very achievable on a non-AAA budget.
0: They're always single player. You don't have to worry about netcode or online.
1: And in particular, in the case of Bloodstained Ritual of the Night, which I reviewed back in the day, that was crowdfunded. Like, that was kind of funded on the back of hungry Castlevania fans who hadn't eaten good in a decade. If you're struggling to find funding, you'll probably find it online, because there's a lot of people who want to play these games and are willing to pay the premium to do so.
0: Yeah, absolutely. And if we want to start jumping into some examples of Metroidvania titles that we've played and loved, probably a good place to start might be the Ori series.
3: Yeah, this is the one Metroidvania that I've actually enjoyed, played, and finished. Because, I struggle to finish these games because they're challenging and they're backtracking and I don't know what to do. Ori, for some reason, the way that game is structured, I feel like Ori was a Metroidvania in a lot of ways, but it also didn't require you to backtrack through a lot of stuff unless you were finding secrets. I feel like it was more, okay, you get this ability or this access to double jump, whatever it might be, that would unlock a whole new zone of the map. And then you would go and finish that zone. There'd be kind of a boss battle at the end of it, and you'd get like a new ability and then go and use that ability to find a new zone. To me, at least, and I'm maybe remembering it wrong, it didn't feel like I had to backtrack and get lost a lot. It felt like I got what I needed, I knew where on the map that I had to go, and I could figure it out.
1: Yeah, certain games are more forgiving than others. I remember the Guacamelee games in particular did that as well. Like on the map, it would always kind of mark where like the next key like location that you need to investigate is. So you've always got a pretty good idea of what direction you should be traveling.
3: And it's still a challenging game. Like, I'm not saying it was easy, but I think for me, the way it was presented and made the Metroidvania more palatable to me as someone who doesn't like the genre very much. The aesthetic's beautiful. The art style of that game's gorgeous.
0: Well, I think this
3: the story's compelling as well, which helps a lot.
0: I think we should linger on that for a second as well, because some of the most valid criticisms over this genre that have already been leveled within this room is that you can kind of get lost within them. You don't know what to do. So much backtracking. A lot of those complaints are lessened when you love being in the world.
1: Yeah.
0: And you love the visuals around you. You care for the characters. Suddenly, the backtracking and the getting lost is like, it's not so bad because you get to see all the sparkly goodness and gorgeous vistas, and Ori kind of nailed that, right? Like, they had a visual aesthetic that was so clean and beautiful and gorgeous, and this, like, wordless narrative that you just wanted to watch unfold, that it was worth the payoff. It was always worth the payoff, and you would, like, fight extra hard to see more of it, even though it was challenging. Like, you know, it might not be the hardest game in this genre, but it was certainly, you know, wasn't necessarily holding its punches either.
3: Yeah, and narratively to this day, it's the game, Ori and the Will of the Wisps is the game that's made me cry the most. Like, I was a blubbering mess in that game in ways I didn't know was possible. So, and that speaks to the power of the visuals and the narratives and the creatures and characters within that game that made it so compelling. Like, I wanted to see it through because I felt like I needed to for those characters, and that's important.
0: And the other game that I think we just need to linger on for a second is Hollow Knight. I've played both games, neither of them to completion, because I actually share a similar sentiment to you, Luke, not quite as aggressive about it, but what I know about myself is I am directionally challenged. It is not a good trait of my abilities. I can get lost in a world so very easily, don't know what to do, don't know where to go. That has been made abundantly clear through my countless dozens of hours trying to complete the Hollow Knight games. But what I have seen, number one, is just absolute competence and quality and brilliance from both those titles of the parts of the game I was able to play. But I've also seen those games almost like define the genre moving forward. It just in the same way Stardew Valley kind of did with the kind of farming sim genre. Yeah. Every game that has come after Hollow Knight is either trying to be Hollow Knight or trying to live up to that standard or unfairly getting compared to it.
2: Yeah. It did so many things so well that it's pretty impossible to understate it's impossible to overstate how influential it's been in the Metroidvania space. I feel like any Metroidvania that's come out since, beyond some truly unique examples like Animal Well from 2024 that was really trying to do its own thing there, I feel like a lot of Metroidvania can either be traced back to Hollow Knight or Dead Cells if it's a sci-fi.
0: Interesting, yeah.
2: It's pretty obvious. I mean, my problem with Hollow Knight and then Silksong, rather than the directional stuff, which I did actually struggle with because I do prefer when I don't have to keep making my own map or use like one of my little upgrades to keep the map being made for me. Mm. It's just how difficult the combat
1: is. Oh, yeah, exactly, yeah. That game is crying out for some kind of, story mode or easier difficulty mode. I mean, to dial it down a bit to make it digestible.
2: I respect the decision not to include any kind of easier mode. Totally fine, but it just means it just means that I had to bounce off it at a certain point.

0: maybe a game like Hollow Knight has some inspirations from Souls-style games.
1: Yeah, I was going to say, there's a lot of shared DNA there.
0: Absolutely.
1: Yeah.
0: Whereas another game that was just mentioned, Dead Cells, clearly has, whilst it is a Metroidvania, it clearly has inspiration from roguelike game mechanics.
2: I'd say Dead Cells is more of a roguelike that's inspired by Metroidvanias.
0: I think that's fair.
2: You know, it actually has the roguelike element.
0: It's definitely like partway between the both, but probably leans closer to
1: it. It has a Castlevania tie-in. Like, they had the expansion. They did.
0: Yeah. So these games are like, whilst the Metroidvania, and we will unpack this more in a second too, but whilst the Metroidvania kind of overarching genre is still there and very present in all these titles we're talking about, there are definitely subgenres within it that are like pointing in different directions as well. And you're absolutely right when you point out Hollow Knight is a super challenging combat game, because you can see those Dark Souls comparisons like instantly. The whole, the way the enemies respawn, the way you have to go back and collect whatever you've dropped, the whole, just the challenge of it, the learning the boss patterns and attack patterns and fine-tuning how you react to the world around you, not knowing if your next step could trigger something. Like, it's all very clear, and I kind of love the game for that, even if other people hate it for that, but that's all totally valid. There's so many other games here we could talk about, and we're going to run out of time. So if you played a Metroidvania, speak now or forever hold your whatever they say.
3: Well, I mentioned it briefly just then, but I do want to say that Animal Well is another one of the rare Metroidvanias that I have really, it stuck in my mind after finishing playing it. I didn't even finish the game per se because it was quite obtuse. I would call it a puzzle game as well, because the one thing it did differently is that it doesn't explain its mechanics or upgrades to you at all, which most Metroidvanias do. You get a new upgrade and it tells you exactly what you can do with it, whereas this game purposefully avoided doing that and left you to kind of figure it out on your own. And it also did like a terrific job with a limited kind of look and a color scheme. So I want to call out that game for being excellent.
0: Yep, I think that's totally valid. I know, Tom, you played a lot of Blasphemous.
1: Yes, yes. No, I like those games a lot. They're basically Castlevania, but like, what if they were very, very strongly themed around Spanish Catholicism? So, yeah, they're a lot of fun. Blasphemous 2 recently got a big free expansion, so that's nice. I've recently also been playing Nine Souls. I picked that up on Steam recently. One's really interesting. It's I think it's developed by a Chinese studio. It's got this very kind of sci-fi meets Chinese mythology kind of aesthetic to it. And yeah, really challenging though. Speaking of hard games, like that one is a very high in its difficulty setting, very focused around parrying. Unfortunately, I've been playing Beast of Reincarnation, and that one's also really about parrying, so my reflexes are sharp. So, Nine Souls I've been really getting into, and yeah, no, I think there's a lot of variety in what you can do with the Metroidvania genre, and yeah, I think enough developers are putting their own unique spins on it, whether it be a unique visuals or some kind of interesting gameplay gimmick. They're not all directly copying each other's homework to the extent that they all play exactly the same, which is compelling.
0: I've loved seeing the kind of almost aesthetic differences between so many of these games, like the Guacamelee games, obviously having that very strong Mexican influence. Right. What are the Lucha Libre? Is that what they call it? The Lucha kind of like aesthetic to it. Incredible. Shout out to the SteamWorld kind of games, which have almost created their own now subgenre of style. Like people are calling games like SteamWorld, like as if that was an aesthetic choice in itself. Yoku's Island Express. Does anybody remember the game that was like a pinball Metroidvania?
2: It's actually really fun. Again, a really colorful spin on it. And again, being pinball, it definitely felt completely different.
0: So different.
2: Yeah, yeah.
0: The Messenger was incredibly strong as well, as far as like that kind of more sci-fi-y, but like very, very strong narrative title too. I mean, there's so many games that we could talk about, but Metroidvania is a really cool genre of games, and I do want to break it down in a bit more depth coming up. You're here with Checkpoint on Joy.
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3: You are here with Checkpoint on Joy, broadcasting nationwide across the Community Radio Network. 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
4: Hello.
3: We've been talking about Metroidvanias. We've been celebrating 40 years of the genre because as of 2 days ago, from time of recording, the Metroid series has turned 40 years old. That is a long time for a genre to evolve, exist, percolate, adapt, change.
5: Marinate. Other words...
3: How dare you call me
5: ferment.
3: Out like that?
4: Let me get out of my thesaurus.
3: Ferment gives it a bit of a icky vibe for me. I don't know about you.
5: We're making kimchi.
3: And so we've obviously seen so much advancement throughout that time, and it's been quite exciting to watch happen. We did talk about how the indie game or indie developers have really produced this genre into something entirely different from what it was before. And one area of conversation we started diving into was all the little subgenres that have almost started existing within the Metroidvania, right? So you've got more of like your roguelike games or like a roguevania or whatever you want to call it, games like Dead Cells that did borrow ideas from both the roguelike genre and the Metroidvania genre. And I do think those two ideas go hand in hand. Probably the other big one is the Soulsvania games like Hollow Knight that are more Souls-like and Metroidvanias. But one we haven't talked about yet, and it always fills me with joy because it's such a dumb and also kind of genius name, is the Metroidbrania. Is everybody across this? Have we heard this term before?
5: Yep.
3: Okay. Tom says no.
4: Not really, no.
6: Maybe I haven't heard the term, yes. But I get it.
4: Yeah.
5: Yeah, look, you can kind of
4: understand
5: get
4: the concept,
5: the
4: I just haven't heard the name.
5: But it's basically the application of the Metroidvania idea to, but in place of like upgrades or beating a boss or something, you just solve a puzzle to get to the new upgrade.
6: So
5: or
6: things,
5: the,
6: instead of being ability gated, it's like knowledge gated.
5: It's knowledge gated. I am not a super big fan of this term because I feel like it's trying to fit the Metroidvania square peg into a round hole.
4: Yeah.
5: Yes, if you boil down the idea of a Metroidvania just to the concept of, unlock access to new areas by getting an upgrade or something to a puzzle game, sure, you could describe it as a Metroidbrania. Yes, the name is cute, don't get me wrong. But the more you try to do this, the less useful the descriptive term becomes. I know you've marked down other names here, like subgenres like Soulsvania or Roguevania. Like, what are we doing here, guys? Do we want to actually describe a genre of game, or are we just making up words? Because if you have to explain what the subgenre means to somebody, it's not a good name for a subgenre.
6: Like the PlayStation first party cinematic action adventure vania.
4: Yeah. And like a genre with two games in it is not a genre. It's not a wise enough category.
3: Oh, well, two examples that I put on a piece of paper. Okay, seeing as you all hate the term, I'm now going to defend it, whether or not I believe that to be my truth or not.
6: Get
3: I'm
6: going
3: to take
6: babes.
3: I'm going to take my pedestal.
5: Go on.
3: Rather than focusing on the name, what I'm going to say is why I love this genre, why I love the games that would fit into this genre, because to expand the concept a bit further, it's not just about like this is a Metroidvania mixed with like a puzzle game or something like that. It's more that what makes this genre really successful is when the solution to the problem, the solution to progression always existed. You just didn't know it existed or weren't given the cognitive tools to understand it yet. So think of games like Tunic, which is an incredible game where, for instance, like a shortcut through a waterfall to a further area of the map existed literally from the beginning. You just didn't know it was there until you got to further into the map and backtracked through the fountain and was like, oh, sorry, this was always here. So that's incredible.
5: Instead of receiving an actual upgrade to your ability, the upgrade that you got is just the knowledge.
3: It's just knowledge. It's pure knowledge, right? And blueprints could almost fit into this category, except, again, it's far more similar to like a roguelike or whatever. Because it's got
5: the RPG, the RNG elements.
3: Exactly. A similar idea there exists, right, where the knowledge to progress is the gate. It's not this mystical moment where you're granted boots that give you double jump. It's like, no, the double jump was in me the whole time.
5: I know where you're going with that. And again, it is really cute, but the more you try to abstract it, the less useful the term becomes. And the example I'm going to show you is that me and Charlie have started to play a game that I hate, and that's where I'm playing any game, and then I get an ability that unlocks anywhere, and then she will say, oh, it's a Metroidvania. Or it's a Metroidbrania, she'll sometimes say. And I'll be over here like playing Ocarina of Time for the N64, and I just got the wing boots, and now I can go across a gap, and she's like, oh, it's a Metroidvania.
3: So this is, I think, okay, this is a good talking point too, because I was thinking about this kind of in the lead up to this show. Obviously, that core mechanic of unlocking something that allows you to progress in a different area of the game,
5: right?
3: It's found in so many different games. I think the idea of it being a Metroidvania is that has to be so core to the ideology of the experience. The Pokemon RPGs, you will unlock fly or cut or strength, and then you can backtrack to go to an earlier area of the game, push the boulder and progress, right? That does not make it a Metroidvania, even though it shares that idea, because it's not the core part of what Pokemon is. You could remove that and it would still be a Pokemon game, but you can't remove that idea from a Metroid game and it still be a Metroid game. Does that make sense?
4: Yeah.
3: So what I'm saying is Charlie is being funny, but I think she knows why she's wrong.
5: Well,
4: she's doing it to wind you up.
5: But I just believe that at that point you're applying some external thing to a puzzle, which to me, that's the point of a puzzle game, is that you solve a puzzle and you've solved the puzzle and then you get to progress.
3: No, but I don't think that's a good descriptor either, because you think puzzle and you think like this physical, tangible thing in front of you that you can slide or solve or whatever. But like games like Outer Wilds, right, where the puzzles are just learning information about the world you exist in, and having that extra information allows you to go, oh, you know what? I can apply this to this other thing I saw earlier. And you go back and you have those kind of, aha moments that are like these moments of brilliance where you're like, oh my gosh, this was in front of me the whole time. I just didn't think about it in the right way.
5: See, I know the feeling that you're describing, but I would label that discovery, which I do not associate very much with Metroidvania.
3: Oh, I disagree. Well, discovery is paramount.
5: With Metroidvania, like, yes, you're uncovering a previously unknown part of the map. But when you walked past the ledge you couldn't access, you always knew the ledge was there. You didn't have to discover it. You're just like, oh, okay, I am going to get an upgrade later that lets me double jump.
3: So I think part of that, and sorry, I know this has become me and Edie on our soapbox.
6: No, carry on.
3: But back in the very first Metroid, you had that moment of discovery. You saw the ledge, but you didn't know you'd ever be able to reach it. And then you got the item and you had that aha moment. I think it's because it's been 40 years and we've grown so knowledgeable about this genre that we've kind of ruined our own sense of discovery. But that discovery was always there. We've just kind of evolved to understand that it exists. Whereas these new games are finding new ways to make us have those aha moments. And I think that's kind of where the genre is at its best right now, personally.
5: I think at that point, my problem with it becomes more function than anything else, because if the word Metroidvania conveys a certain idea, a certain idea of like genre, game, mechanic, what have you, and at that point, it just becomes too abstract from the original idea to be useful to describe what genre a game is. Because if you say that Outer Wilds is a Metroidvania and you've explained why you think that, and now that makes sense to me, that required an explanation, right? So if you just told me that Outer Wilds was a Metroidvania, actually, and just provided no further explanation, I'd be like, no, you're wrong.
3: Yes.
5: You're just factually incorrect. So I just feel like the abstraction of that kind of abstraction of a genre term is, you know, you could write a paper on it, but you wouldn't, but you might not want to label your game on Steam a Metroidvania.
3: Yeah, I get your point, I suppose. Does anybody else want to weigh in on this, or you couldn't care less?
6: Absolutely not.
3: Tom?
6: Absolutely not.
4: I don't even know if the word Metroidvania means anything after that conversation. it's like when you just say a word over and over again until it just becomes a compilation of syllables and letters.
3: Well, I didn't expect to talk about that for so long, so let's wrap this up by just saying, what do you want to see out of this genre next? Like, what could be the next Metroidvania that really excites you? Maybe it's a sequel or a follow-up to a genre that already exists. Maybe it's an idea that you want to see more of. What do you think?
6: I think the fact that there are some good examples now of games that use Metroidvania, but they make it more mainstream for people like me who don't necessarily love the genre, but they offer more abilities. And you can turn these off usually in these games too, but, you know, things that mark the map for you, things that do some of the things I would say homework for you, so that someone like me can not feel like I'm wasting my time. I think Prince of Persia Lost Crown is a great example of that recently. And so I think if a IP can take that, or a game can do that more, I'm more interested in the genre overall. I think it'll put it in better stead for bigger IP being involved with it too.
5: I'd probably play more Metroidvanias if they do that. So I agree.
4: Tom? I similar to you guys.
6: I nailed it.
3: Damn.
4: I like that the franchise is becoming more accessible, because, I mean, we were talking about Hollow Knight and its high level of difficulty kind of locking a lot of people out that would otherwise be into it because it's so demanding. Whereas, you're getting games where, you know, they're making the location of the objective more clear, or they're downplaying the backtracking so it's not wasting your time so much, or they're just adding more story focus so you feel more connected to what's going on and what the main character's objectives are. So I like that it's kind of going more in that direction, and but I also like that Castlevania and Metroid are still putting out stuff. We've got a Castlevania game coming out later this year. There's almost certainly going to be another Metroid thing soon. So, I think a lot to look forward to.
3: I think that is all very valid, and that is all the time we have. Luke, thank you for joining
6: me. Thanks, Elliot.
3: Edie.
5: Thank you.
3: And Tom.
4: Thanks for having me.
3: My name has been Elliot. Keep sticking around for more awesome broadcasting here on both the Community Radio Network and Joy. And, of course, we will see you next week. Bye.
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2: Hello, I'm David Cameron. Areas of southern Australia are expecting rain and strong winds over the next few days. A powerful winter cold front could bring storms to parts of WA, South Australia and southern inland New South Wales. Several catchments in Victoria are under flood watch. The US Senate has confirmed David Bratt to be the country's next ambassador to Australia. The former Republican congressman was nominated by Donald Trump to take up the position left empty since the former ambassador Caroline Kennedy finished in 2024. Senior government minister Chris Bowen says a two-year gap is not unusual.
3: That's pretty standard. It's not unusual for an administration to do that. And the US embassy has been working here very strongly over the last 2 years with a charge d'affaires, acting ambassador, and we welcome the appointment of a permanent ambassador.
2: BHP faces a weekend of industrial action at its port operations in WA's Pilbara region amid a long-running pay dispute. Workers from the Australian Workers' Union have started a ban on ship loading today. Port Hedland is the world's largest bulk export port, with BHP shipping millions of tonnes of iron ore from the facility each year. The Western Australian Premier Roger Cook says several unions have members on site.
4: I know the unions are working together and with the company in order to come round to a resolution which reflects the interests of their members.
2: Testing has confirmed a further 28 positive cases of H5 bird flu in South Australia. The new confirmed cases are all in wild seabirds. There have now been 203 confirmed or presumed positive detections of H5 bird flu in Australia. Australia's chief vet, Dr. Beth Cookson, says there remains no detections in poultry. President Donald Trump has given a furious response to a US appeals court ruling ordering him to stop the construction of a $400 million ballroom at the White House. Mr. Trump called the ruling a national disgrace, but the court said such a massive overhaul should have had the explicit consent of Congress. The BBC's Sarah Smith has more.
5: He can carry on with the construction of the ballroom for another 2 weeks whilst he appeals to the Supreme Court. That's what the ruling said. And he is allowed to continue building a large, secure military bunker that is underground and to go underneath the ballroom. He says that's essential for national security and he hasn't been stopped building that. But to carry on with the ballroom, this ruling says he would need to win a vote in Congress to approve his plans. And as the ballroom is pretty unpopular with the voting public, it is not guaranteed that he would win that congressional vote.
2: Turkey, Saudi Arabia and Pakistan have signed a joint defence agreement, which commits all three countries to defending each other if attacked. Although the deal pledges mutual support, it provides no specifics on the obligations of each party. To sport, and in the NRL, Melbourne take on the Sea Eagles this afternoon before the Dolphins face the Broncos. In the AFL, Brisbane has bounced back from last week's loss to Carlton with a dominant 67-point victory over Hawthorn at the Gabba. Lions coach Chris Fagan says he was unsurprised by his side's response after last week's result.
6: You've got to remember our players are human, you know, they'd won seven games in a row and had a bad day last week, but, you know, they've always been a group over the last 7 or 8 years that have always been able to bounce back after disappointments, and to be honest with you, we put that performance in the bin pretty quickly.
2: And in rugby union, the Wallabies take on Japan in Osaka tonight.
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8: Good afternoon, Melbourne. It's such an exciting day today, this Saturday, here on Living Life Single on Joy Radio. Welcome. Well, and we've got a special guest today, everyone, a very special guest, because our usual co-host, our usual man who is not here today, you may have seen some of his posts. Jono is not with us. He's here today, that is. He's with us on Earth. But he is not here today, and because he's had some surgery, which you may have seen. But I do have someone very, very special. Now, we've actually had this special guest on before, you, and she's a very good friend of the show, an amazing announcer and broadcaster, rather, here at Joy. And personally, she's my hug buddy. You know her. This is Tamsin.
0: Hey. Woo! We love the crowd joining in.
8: Of course,
0: it's always
8: right?
0: a good one. Yeah.
8: Welcome.
0: Thank you.
8: How are you today?
0: I am good because I'm here. I'm living life single.
8: Yes.
0: Again. After running in and being your hug buddy. Now, you know, but poor Jono was sending lots of love and hugs for speedy recovery.
8: Yeah, apparently he's listening. So we'll find out. We'll see if he texts or we'll see if he messages. Right? One of the two. Yeah. We'll figure that out.
0: Let's see
8: right?
0: if he can beat Jono messaging in 0427569949 or on air at joy.org.au.
8: I love your experience coming through, Tamsin. Just straight away getting in there. Love it.
0: got to get them in because, you know, we love hearing from you.
8: Absolutely. And today's show, everyone, this is a really cool show. When I was chatting earlier in the week with Tamsin, we're like, well, you know, what's something that you've always wanted to talk about? And she's just like, you know what? Dating at a certain age. And I'm like, I love it.
0: Yes.
8: Love it. So this is what we're going to be talking about today. Dating at a certain age. And we'll find out what those ages are straight after this. You're on Joy.

0: Back to you, Peach PRC, Joy 94.9. Welcome, everybody. 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
1: Hey.
0: And we are talking about dating at a certain age.
1: We are. And the reason is that, you know, there's been a lot of TV shows out lately where women of a certain age are making a comeback. And, I mean, I did a show last week on Geeks Out where we talked about women of a certain age making comebacks in movies and things like that. So Everything Everywhere, you've got she just won an award at 60, like her first Academy Award, and there's just some really fantastic women. And so there's also a lot of women of a certain age dating out there.
0: Yeah. So what's this certain age group that we're looking at? Are we talking about our 20s?
1: No. They can date wherever they... We were talking about 40s to 50s, yep, to 60s, even 70s, if that's your cup of tea, because I think people are staying active more often and getting out there and doing different things.
0: And, you know, dating in itself has changed, and it is usually different in this age group as well. So there's two things going on at the same time, right?
1: Mm.
0: And I think that makes it... Well, look, you can look at it two ways. It can make it harder, or you can make it just a bit more fun. But I don't know. It's things are a bit crazy at the moment. But what about for you?
1: A bit of column A, a bit of column B. Like, honestly, and we'll talk through this, yep, I actually don't date a lot.
0: Mm.
1: I'm not on the apps. I get my dating and flirtation fixes, I guess is the best way to say it,
0: yep,
1: through the activities I do.
0: And yeah, right.
1: So getting involved with the world kind of thing.
0: How would you, what does dating look like for you? Not that doing it or not doing it, but what do you define as, Tamsin, as dating to be for you?
1: Dating for me is, you know, going out to activities that I haven't done before, or meeting people I haven't met before, or, and like actually getting out of my comfort zone and talking to someone and asking them how they are, or, you know, and doing that kind of thing. So that to me, that kind of dating is doing events and doing activities that put me out of my comfort zone, but a face-to-face, person-to-person, someone doing something I'm going to it just because I want to go do it.
0: Right.
1: And then if there's someone there doing it, then we've already got something in common.
0: Right. So it's not necessarily forming a relationship with one person and doing things just exclusively with that person, or
1: no, I'm not very good at exclusivity.
0: Oh, fascinating.
1: That's my queer side coming in.
0: No, I love
1: how
0: it.
1: I work, but yeah. But so it's going out and enjoying people.
0: Yeah,
1: it's
0: right.
1: My dating habit.
0: Oh, that's awesome. And I wonder, because I was, you know, the term dating for me is very American. It sounds very American.
1: Yes, yes.
0: And, you know, we're exposed to dating through American TV shows and things like that. I don't know what kind of happened back in the day here in Australia. I think people met at dances. I don't know.
1: No, they definitely did. I reckon your 80s and 90s and 70s was all... We used to do barn dances in Canberra, and you'd go and meet people in the barn, like in the sheep barn. Yeah. Oh, yeah. It was all on.
0: Go and date in the barn.
1: Exactly. And,
0: yeah, right.
1: You know, and, of course, blue light discos, that was the thing, you know, growing up as kids and stuff, like as teenagers. That's how you go out and meet people.
0: Oh, fantastic. Well, you know what? We're going to be chatting a whole lot more about that. So keep tuned, people. You're on Joy. This is Living Life Single.
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1: Yes.
0: Welcome back. Thank you so much.
1: We are talking about dating at a certain age, so I'd love to hear from out there, if you're dating at a certain age, what you've been doing and what your main go-to is. Because like I said, I'm off the apps. And yeah. You're on the apps?
0: I am on the apps. Just two of them.
1: Yeah.
0: Not on Grindr.
1: Fair enough.
0: But I'm on some other ones.
1: Oh, nice.
0: But you're not on them.
1: No.
0: So talk to me why.
1: So I'm a data girl. And
0: a data girl.
1: So I've been...
0: Data.
1: As in
0: I'm like dating and I'm like, okay, hang on a sec.
1: Data. So the numbers.
0: Okay.
1: So I have been for a very long time.
0: All right.
1: And I've been in web development. So I actually was on one of the very first dating apps back in the 90s.
0: Yep.
1: And I've gone completely blank on what it was. But basically you handed out red roses on the app and everything like that. And then plenty of fish came in and things like that. So way before.
0: Is that how it works?
1: Yeah.
0: It's just like the modern birds and the bees.
1: Yeah, exactly. So it's just like exactly. It was very, very fascinating. So yep. I've been on apps for over 20 years. Mm-hmm. And I got to a point about probably 10 years ago,
0: yep.
1: just before COVID.
0: Oh, yes.
1: Every 100 matches, this is how my data comes in. Every 100 matches, you probably get about 20 people who actually will chat to you.
0: Yeah.
1: Out of those 20 people.
0: So were you keeping track of all
1: yes.
0: this? Were
1: yeah,
0: you? Oh, my
1: yeah,
0: God,
1: yeah,
0: I love
1: yeah.
0: this.
1: Yeah.
0: So you were really scientific about
1: yeah.
0: this approach.
1: Oh, yeah, yeah, yeah.
0: Right.
1: And there's actually a whole book about it because the guys who developed the algorithms behind one of the dating apps, mm-hmm. doesn't really matter, they actually wrote some books about it and wrote books about how they encourage people to date and encourage mm-hmm. people to use the online apps and things like that.
0: Mm-hmm.
1: And yeah, so out of 100 sort of swipe rights,
0: yep.
1: really only sometimes get two dates. And look,
0: yep.
1: at the end of the day, that's all it has to. You know, one date will make you your match if,
0: yep.
1: you know, and that's why you hear so many people are met online because it just takes one in the end. But for me, that was a lot of work, a lot of missing out on hanging out with my friends because I live alone at home and so yep. I love to go out with my friends. I love to go out to dinners and things like that. And when your dinner consisted of someone just talking about themselves and, you know, it's kind of like, ugh.
0: So do you mean you were at home like,
1: oh, doing all the dates.
0: Yeah.
1: And then you go out on a date and then your date isn't as good as they said on the
0: Of course.
1: You
0: right.
1: know,
0: yes.
1: like and that kind of thing. And look, don't get me wrong, I had a few dates over that period
0: yep,
1: with
0: yep.
1: different which lasted longer than a month kind
0: yeah,
1: of thing.
0: Right.
1: But at the end of the day, I think my best interactions have been from meeting people out for real, like out in a social aspect of somewhere where I want to go, I want to be there, and someone who happens to take my fancy and I take theirs happens to be there too.
0: Yeah, okay. And it is a weird way of communicating on
1: the apps,
0: because for me, I like constant – if I'm in a just – chatting with someone, I need that toing and froing.
1: Yeah, fair.
0: You know, where in life do you stop midway through a conversation, pause for 20 minutes, and then come back and like, I find it so
1: or 2 days or 3 days and don't answer and oh, I was busy at work. Yeah, but I'm sure you text half a dozen other people 25 times.
0: It like, is so like,
1: yeah.
0: disjointed and
1: and you're not allowed to get pissy at people for doing that because or you don't know what their side of life is like and it's
0: well that's
1: like,
0: it.
1: But, it, you know, the truth is, like, if they're interested, they're interested.
0: Yes. Yeah, and it's that kind of unwritten rule.
1: And do you have a rule on that? Like how long you'll wait for someone to reply before you just go up over you?
0: Oh, do you mean over completely?
1: Yeah.
0: Good question. No. So I think it's like I actually – oh, not a hard and fast rule actually, but I do – what's the word I'm looking for? Probably for a couple of days. If no one's got back to me, then I'm done. I would say, yeah, I'm done. Like, unless they've closed off the conversation to say, look, I'm going away for a few days.
1: Yeah, exactly.
0: Or something
1: tell
0: like that.
1: Tell me. I don't know what your life is like. Just tell me that you've got a big project due. I'm not going to come on here for the next 3 days. Or if they really like you, they'll switch to a chatting app.
0: Yeah, chatting app. And I think that's what's missing on dating apps. It's that ability to communicate what's going on in your life, like correctly, because there's a whole lot of possibly fear. You don't know what's going on. And so I think, you know, people are guarded.
1: Yeah. The one thing I've never done is slide into Instagram DMs because you can see what people are doing. Kind of thing. Like you could see, like if people are on Instagram or TikTok or whatever.
0: Oh, you
1: like,
0: don't stalk them?
1: But using that first like introduction of like liking someone, like going sliding into the DMs, going, "Hey, I see you're single."
0: Oh no, I've never done. No,
1: me neither.
0: No, yeah, that's ballsy.
1: Yeah, seriously, the kids do it.
0: I've never done that. I don't think that's more confronting for me than doing that in person. I find doing that in person much, much easier, and I'd much prefer that than any way of doing it. We've just also got a message here. Here we go. Someone wants to know what are the apps that I'm on. Look, they're very tame.
1: Very tame. Look, I used to be on some of the kink apps, so like,
0: oh hello,
1: you know, because it brings you different people, especially in the queer community. Like, I hated being on Tinder; it was way too many cis white men. And so, at least on a kink app, it's more of a queer community and more of that kind of, you know, people open to different kind of relationships.
0: Yeah, right. And you know what? When we get back, I'm going to go into a little bit more detail about that. You're on Joy.
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1: Yeah.
0: My eyesights are not great.
1: You got it right. You got it right.
0: Living Life Single on Joy 94.9. You're with Yanni and Tamsin today. Yeah. Jono is home recovering. We wish you well, Jono. Hope you're listening and tuning in. But today's our topic for today is about dating at a certain age.
1: And we'd love to hear from you on 0427 569 949, or email us on air at joy.org.au. And at a certain age, what are you looking for now? Because I think one of my big things of dating the age I am is I know what I like and what I don't like. And, you know, one of my biggest things is dating someone who's still curious. We're just, you know, someone who is willing to...
0: Curious about what?
1: About everything, about the world, about people, about me, asking questions, you know, enough to keep growing. Because, like, I've found, you know, there's a lot of certain points where I see some friends who are just not stopping but just slowing down. And I'm like, I'm not slowing down yet. I finally got money and freedom and independence to go and do stuff. Yeah. Like, you know, not that I – and don't get me wrong, I don't fly off every weekend to do something and things like that. I'm still very much – this weekend spent at home watching MIF videos for Geeks Out on Monday. So if you're interested in what's happening at MIF, listen to us at 7
0: the Melbourne
1: PM.
0: International Film Festival.
1: Yes. 7 PM on Monday nights. But, you know, like having someone who, you know, to me, if you really want to go out with me, you've just got to tell me where you want to take me out and what time and I'll be there. You know, half my mates know, like if they message me and say we're doing this at this time, I'm there. Like, because that's what I like to do. I like to do things, learn new things, go new places. But if you sit there going, oh, when are you free? What are you, oh, can you make the, no thanks.
0: Yeah.
1: Come again.
0: Yeah, fair enough. I think for me, like, yeah, I want someone who wants to get to know me 100%, and I want to be able to get to know them too. But I think my definition of dating is probably a little bit different to yours. I think it's more traditional in terms of I want to go out and date people because that's what you do when you're single. Now, is the goal to be in a relationship? Sometimes it is, sometimes it isn't.
1: Fair enough.
0: Right? Sometimes you just want to go out and date. And I think that's, for me, it's different than meeting new people.
1: Yeah.
0: Like I want to be able to go and...
1: One-on-one.
0: One-on-one. And I hadn't been on a real date for a very, very, very long time. And I'm talking about, rather than just meeting somewhere, I'm talking about someone coming to your home.
1: Picking you up,
0: taking you somewhere. Do you know how many...
1: Maybe bring a bunch of flowers.
0: Yes.
1: Woo you.
0: Yeah. That kind of thing. Nice. That has been years. To me, that's dating. I think for a middle-aged gay man, it was probably more transactional.
1: Yes.
0: And I've probably just realized that over the last couple of weeks just because I thought I started to date someone, but it never happened.
1: Eventuated.
0: And we did a whole episode on that a couple of weeks ago, but it sort of turned into something completely different.
1: Fascinating.
0: Yeah.
1: Because it must be good for you doing this show as well, being able to put together your thoughts about what's actually happening. You know, do you find that as well? You've been able to sort of delve into your own single dating life more and put together what you want more?
0: Yes. And I think it's interesting, right, because when I started this show, I think what I didn't want it to be about was relationships. No, I think I definitely didn't want it to be about relationships. And right at the start, we made it really clear that this wasn't a show about a relationship show. This was all about embracing your singledom and what does that look like. And I think quite purposely, Jono and I delayed the dating discussion. Because being single, there's more to being single than just dating.
1: Definitely.
0: Right? And I think it was too easy to sort of start talking about dating and dating. But now it's a big part of being single, and there's so many aspects to dating.
1: Yes.
0: It's not just, you know, and I think one part of it is dating at a certain age and how that changes for us at that certain age. So dating now for me is very different than what it was back in your 20s, because I think there was more not freedom, but you're more carefree. Now there's a lot more self-judgment.
1: Yeah, interesting.
0: For me,
1: so
0: for me.
1: I reckon it's this is probably one of my favourite lines.
0: Yeah.
1: You have more clarity than desperation. You don't just want to go out with just anyone. Like, you've done that. I've been there. I did, like, in my 30s, I dated every single possible person I could date. Tall, small, fat, thin, straight, non-binary, gay, bisexual, like anyone and anything that had, like, were without limiting myself to see if I was comfortable in that situation. I dated someone who was 5'9" for like 3 weeks.
0: Yeah.
1: Because, 4'9".
0: 4'9".
1: so quite different.
0: I love short men.
1: I love
0: Bring them on.
1: Put them in my pocket. It's
0: Mate, you can throw them around. Awesome.
1: They're really nervous. They're really nervous about the seat. I'm like, no. They're like, someone's staring at us. I was so frightened. One of my date. He was American. African American, and he was always like, "Oh, people are staring at us because you're tall and I'm short." I went, no, it's because you're black and I'm white. Come on.
0: Yeah.
1: We're in Australia.
0: Yeah. And I love what you said about clarity and desperation. For I think maybe for gay men, there's the clarity piece and there's the sexual piece.
1: Mm,
0: you know, what are you dating someone for? Do you want this to be, do you want a second date out of this, or do you want this just to be a, just a one night, just a hookup.
1: Yeah.
0: Right. And, you know, you can treat all dating apps like that. Now, some of them are designed to facilitate that a lot quicker.
1: True.
0: But some of them you might, and I've just kind of realized this, a lot of my Tinder dates in my head, I'm just like, I'm just going to hook up with you.
1: Ah, because so it's Tinder, and that's what Tinder's always
0: been. Well, that, but also I think if I realized I got there within 5 or 10 minutes and I didn't really connect with the person, and I didn't want them to be a friend. So it's either, for me, it's either three zones, right?
1: Okay.
0: It's friends with them.
1: Yep.
0: Long-term dating with them, or just a bit of a hookup.
1: Bit of a hookup.
0: So that's where I would sort of put someone in on those dates. I would put, okay, where does this person sit? But maybe, yeah, and I don't know. Does anyone else do that out there? Let me know. Like,
1: yeah, because sometimes, it takes a bit to warm up to someone and things like that, and getting that clarity of where that person is actually, because sometimes people are just nervous in situations,
0: yes,
1: and giving them that break and things like that. But, you know, it's also working out, chemistry is not compatibility. There are people who I've met and just gone, ha ha.
0: Yeah.
1: And
0: then what? Did they like grab you as well?
1: Yeah. And then a week later, we're both over it. Bye. See ya. Gone.
0: Great. Well, we've got a whole lot more to chat about. So stay tuned.
1: We do.
0: This is Joy.

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0: 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This is Living Life Single with Yani and Tamsin today.
1: Yes. We are almost at the end and we are talking about dating at a certain age. And as I said, I don't do the apps anymore, but I think it's one of the biggest things that I think it's actually we've talked about before is knowing what you want isn't the hard part anymore. The hard part is not apologizing for it.
0: Yeah.
1: So, like, knowing what your red flag boundaries are, not putting walls up, but when you have to put walls up, putting them up, but going, you know what, you were 15 minutes late to this date and I don't think it's a priority for you. You know, knowing that's a boundary, it's fine to say that. It's like, because we're so like, oh, we'll just wait for them. I'm like, no, so if someone's 15 minutes late or keeps – I've had a girlfriend who the guy was delaying the date. They were meant to meet at 7 o'clock. He said he had work stuff and pushed her off. And I went, I'm sorry, darling. That's like pushed him off till 8 o'clock. I'm like, no, you were ready at 7.
0: You know, I was telling you about someone I was sort of started to
1: – Yeah.
0: He cancelled on me 4 times.
1: Three strikes, you're out.
0: So, what? You know, Maya Angelou says says this quite nicely, like if people show you who they are, believe them.
1: Yes,
0: and that's you know, I still got to believe that myself because sometimes we paint a picture and
1: exactly.
0: and we create excuses. And just what I was chatting to a mate this morning about this guy I never dated but sort of did, but not.
1: But then it's not a bad thing to say you dated them. If in your eyes you were dating, then
0: I didn't even know what it was. I don't know.
1: That's the hard thing, isn't it?
0: But like it is the challenging thing trying to define it. But also when we were talking in the break, Tamsin, you mentioned about age.
1: Yeah. Look, I think the hardest thing as well, it being you do get a lot of younger, and I'm talking for me, I won't date anyone younger than 30 because that's 20 years difference.
0: So hang on. So by your date, so you wouldn't go out and just catch up with them or anything if they're under 30?
1: Look, as friends, yeah. I have heaps of friends who are under 30. Right, that's not a problem. But I wouldn't go on a date.
0: Right.
1: Like I wouldn't allow, I wouldn't encourage a sort of flirtation. I think it's unfair.
0: Really?
1: Well, for me personally, there's a power contrast, and especially in my life and where I am. I think, you know, the boundary's there. And look,
0: what happens if they're older though?
1: Oh, that's okay.
0: Right. So your thing is younger.
1: Yeah.
0: Right.
1: Like my definitely thing is younger. But it also depends the stage of life they're at, the energy that they bring and, you know, what values they hold. But I think a lot of the time you don't necessarily – like it changes so fluidly and you should be allowed to change.
0: Of course.
1: And dating someone who's a lot older than you, you won't – they'll be in a different stage of changing values and changing what they're doing.
0: I think it depends on the purpose of why you're dating them.
1: True.
0: So it goes back to – for me anyway, so back to my earlier point, do you just want to hook up or do you just want a friend?
1: Oh, look.
0: And, you know, I always say, you know, if there's a – if you're dating someone with a one as their first number, then that's good for 1 hour or 1 week. Someone with a two, that's good for 2 hours or 2 weeks. You know, so I think that's my rule now.
1: I do like that. I did used to go by half your age plus 7. So technically, you know, 25 plus 7, 32, that's the good area to kind of date up from.
0: Yeah, yeah, okay. It kind of... Yeah, it's that whole purpose.
1: I think. But it's definitely – and look, that's no judgment, no shame. That's just how I play my game.
0: And do you think it's more challenging now the age that we're at?
1: Oh, yeah, immensely, because I'm still a young person and I find – and also I've not been married, I've not had kids. So finding someone who has the same values and the same adventure as I do is – who isn't young is a little bit harder because people, they've been through a lot more and we've got different – at our age, we all know what we kind of like and what we don't like. And if kids are in the tow, I'm kind of not interested.
0: Same here. No kids.
1: All good for them. I'm happy for them to have kids. And I love kids, don't get me wrong. Just not in my house.
0: Yeah, no, I don't want anyone who has children.
1: Exactly.
0: To me, that's a deal breaker. I think I've said it before. Like, it's not.
1: I'm not completing my life with someone in it. I'm looking for someone who makes my life even more interesting, who gives me that edge that, you know, keeps me awake and want to live and want to, you know, grab the bull by its horns and go out and have fun on a weekend. And
0: So it's really like stage two of your life.
1: Yeah. But that's why I'm happy, you know, my multitude of groups of friends. And as we were saying, that dating-wise, it's one of the reasons I've come into Joy, not to date people, but be exposed to people who are more of my values.
0: But I think that's why, well, as single people, we need to do that. And we sort of talked about that throughout this. You know, that's what this whole show is all about. Like, we need people around us as single people.
1: 100%.
0: And you can get people around you through dating. Yep. Or other ways.
1: Or doing activities, like coming into Joy and doing radio show.
0: Yes.
1: I go to the dog park and funnily enough, the dog park is a big adventure time. There's a lot of friends there who like men and things like that. Like, it's hilarious.
0: Yeah.
1: You know, there's so many different places you can meet people that's not just work or, you know, dating. So get out and give different things a try.
0: Yeah.
1: Some of the girls I've been hanging out with are boot scooting.
0: Like, love it.
1: So random.
0: Love it. I think my mum wanted to try boot scooting once, but she never got around to doing it. But I've got to sort of.
1: They do it here in the VPC on Tuesday nights. I've got
0: a maybe. She's in Geelong, but who knows? Now, Tamsin, guess what?
1: It is time.
0: It is time. This is our favourite segment of this show, and it's our what's been good, what hasn't been good, what's good and bad about being single this week. And I'll let you go second.
1: Yep,
0: give you a bit more time to sort of scramble. That no, you've come in prepared.
1: I've come in prepared. I love how prepared you are, Yanni.
0: Yeah.
1: I'm just as prepared. I'm all for this.
0: So I think for me, one of the good things about being single this week was actually. I was sort of dating someone, not dating someone, and it didn't work out, and I felt really, really sad and just I needed a lot of time by myself. And I was happy that I was single to be able to do that. It's that catch 22, right? Like, I think, you know, when you want to be by yourself and when you're with someone, that's a challenge. But when when you aren't by yourself and you're all want to just be by yourself and you are, then I think that's a weird kind of a positive for me. So, and I didn't deliberately flip a bad situation into a good one. It was actually like I was happy that I was by myself being single, going through being single.
1: Yes.
0: If that kind of makes
1: sense. No, makes perfect sense.
0: And I think the bad side of it was that I'm like, I actually had to I wanted someone there just to bring me some food. And there was no one there to bring me food to go through to help me with that. But that was the only thing.
1: Message your hug buddy next time.
0: Yeah, I know, right? Next time. Next time, right?
1: Oh, I love it. I love it.
0: And how about you?
1: Well, I turn as you know, it's been my 50th week and things like that. And the best thing about
0: happy
1: being
0: birthday.
1: Single, it was like I got to hang out with different friends without the worry that I had to commit to someone or I had to like also look after someone else. I was just looking after myself. My friends were looking after themselves. So all the events I had, I sent out an itinerary to my friends and said, I will be here at these times. The only person I upset, and I really apologize, Amanda, left her on I was meant to be, no one had said they were coming and I'd completely forgotten 4 days earlier Amanda said she was coming.
0: Yeah, right.
1: And so I was meant to be at breakfast at 10:30. I left at 10 because I had breakfast early.
0: Yeah.
1: She messaged, said, where are you? I went, I'm so sorry, I'm not there.
0: No.
1: And it was only at Abbey Road, but I'd walked down to the thing. So, and the bad thing about being single was I guess I didn't have that specific person to celebrate with.
0: Yeah, yeah.
1: I mean, but don't get me wrong, my house looks like a florist and a bottle shop all at the same time. I got spoilt. So I love the friendship
0: florist
1: circles that I've gone with and, you know, it's just been an amazing week just being single and having that group of friends.
0: Oh, I love that for you. Well, that is it for the show, everyone. Tamsin, thank you so much for being my co-host tonight and today. Yes. Everyone have an awesome week, but that's it from us.
1: Bye.
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3: It's 5 o'clock. I'm Joshua Kay. This is Joy News. New South Wales has confirmed its first cases of bird flu among native birds. One infected bird was found in the coastal town of Narooma, while the other was found in Wentworth near the Victorian border. New South Wales Environment Minister Penny Sharp said today that the state was prepared for the outbreak. It comes as scientists predict the virus will force some Australian species into extinction. Forecasters say freezing temperatures and torrential rain are set to hit much of southern Australia next week. A major cold front will move from WA into South Australia, Victoria and New South Wales from tomorrow. Warnings have been issued for flash flooding and damaging winds across the country, with some areas expecting up to 80 mils of rain. Overseas, and lawyers for accused traffickers Tristan and Andrew Tate have asked a US judge to release the brothers on bail. The Tates are currently in prison, awaiting extradition to the UK, where they'll face charges for rape, assault and sex trafficking. Overnight, their legal team told a judge the extradition process could take months and that the brothers should be released in the meantime. Prosecutors are expected to oppose bail, with a court hearing set for later in the week. At least 5 people have died in a school shooting in Thailand. The 14-year-old gunman reportedly killed his grandparents before driving to the school and shooting 3 teachers. A further 23 people were injured, and the shooter then took his own life. The Thai government has already announced it will pass new gun laws in the wake of the incident. And Donald Trump's renovation of the White House has hit a major stumbling block. A US appeals court has ordered the president to stop building a ballroom on the site of the demolished East Wing. The judges said Trump was a tenant of the White House, not its owner, and that it was up to Congress to approve renovations. Trump has said he'll appeal to the US Supreme Court. For the AFL, where the Demons have secured a stunning 4-point win over Fremantle. The score at full time was 113-109. It was a shock result, as most had expected Fremantle, which sits on top of the ladder, to win. The result also increases the Demons' chances of making it into the top 6 teams. And before we cross to a touch of pink,
4: Joy weather.
3: Let's see what's in store for your Sunday. Brisbane, you're looking at a mostly sunny day, 23 degrees. In Sydney, some of that rain we were talking about, some showers increasing, a top of 20 there. In Hobart, there'll also be some showers, a top of 17. While over in Adelaide, there'll be rain and a chance of a thunderstorm, a top of 15 there. In Perth, 16 degrees for your Sunday with some showers, while in Darwin, it'll be sunny and 30 degrees. For all of you here in Melbourne, it'll be an overnight low of 10, followed by some rain at times, a top of 14. And in your dose of weird world weather in Shush in Iran, it'll be sunny with a top of 48 degrees. That's the latest Joy News. Next bulletin in an hour at 6.

0: to A Touch of Pink, your entry to the wonderful world of DLBTI pop dance music. 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
1: Welcome to the wonderful world of Rainbow Pop. 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I'll be starting off the show with my usual triple play, and the first track will be Nick Hissom, a track called Dangerous. Get Locked in brackets, and this is a rather cute American singer and stepson of Las Vegas billionaire Steve Wynn.

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Keep me feeling young and bold and honest and brave. 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

0: Joy 94.9, A Touch of Pink. That triple play started off with Nick Hissom, a track called Dangerous, Get Locked. Then Hallway, Take Your Meds. Good advice from a new track for New South Wales North Coast dance artist, DJ, producer, etc. Just kidding about the meds. And then Patrick Cassas, track called Easier, beautiful new track from this Sydney indie pop artist. I'll be back soon with more excitement, including Bowmaker, Big Freedia, Avery Moss, Sam Smith a bit later on, and Stefan Torre and Mr. Co. So join me very soon.
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0: The next track will be Adam Lambert, a track called Cloud Nine. This is a rather exciting new track from this American artist's new album called Adam.

Joy 94.9 and Touch of Pink. That was Grace and Chance, a track called Jock Porn, another interesting track from this American singer. And Great Words, give those a listen. And next track, Bow Maker, a track called Around the World. New dreamy pop track from this Melbourne non-binary artist, aka Charlie Bow Maker.

0: Joy 94.9, A Touch of Pink. That was Kales, a track called Untied Shoes, another non-binary artist based in Sydney. Back soon with more exciting music from the Rainbow Diaspora.
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0: Bit of a noisy track coming up next. This is Big Freedia versus Sophie versus Moon, a track called Let Me See Ya. Wonderful American rainbow artist collaborating on this eclectic new track.

January 94.9 and Touch of Pink. That was Dizzy Days, a track called Just Dance, a four-piece rainbow band from Brisbane, with some up-tempo fun, don't you think? Next up, Avery Moss, a track called Fan.

0: Joy 94.9 and Touch of Pink. That was the amazing Sam Smith with My Guy. So good to have Sam back. And a new fifth album due out 28th of August to be called Hazel Eyes. Back soon.
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Glam Tracker Beautiful 2.0. The next track will be Stefano Torre, a track called Lovelorn Master. A beautiful first release for this rainbow artist from the Melbourne Bayside. And we wish him well. Great song.

0: Joy 94.9, A Touch of Pink. That was the wonderful Mr. Co, a track called These Walls, featuring Katie May and Kyla Thomas. Lovely ballad from this Melbourne Rainbow duo, formed back in 2022. One more track to go after the break, which will be Stewie Melbourne, a new track called Love Zone, and this is the Big Gay Anthem Zone mix, a new track for the Shepparton artist. And also check out a recent mini album called Reheated Rivalry, an excellent production with songs based on each episode of the TV series. I highly recommend that if you feel like a bit of a dance. Stick around after this show, because coming up next is Babble Pop with Michael and EO, and then Hot Bread with Jason, Tamsin, Ads and Penn. Thanks for listening. I'll be back here next week. This broadcast is prepared in the city of Burundara, and we acknowledge the Wurundjeri Woi-wurrung people as the traditional owners and original custodians of this land. We pay our respects to their elders, past and present.
1: Tune in to Science Queries, where Dr. Kat puts science under the microscope and brings the joys of discovery to the airwaves. What actually is quantum theory? Why is the sky blue? How do we fight off infections? Every week, explore everything from the ever-expanding massive cosmos to microscopic cells in our bodies, and hear from trailblazing queers working in science, technology, engineering, and mathematics. It's curious and it's fabulous. Every Tuesday at 6 p.m. here on Joy.
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3: It's 6 o'clock. I'm Joshua Kay. This is Joy News. New South Wales has confirmed its first cases of bird flu among native birds. One infected bird was found in the coastal town of Narooma, while the other was found in Wentworth near the Victorian border. New South Wales Environment Minister Penny Sharp said the state was prepared for the outbreak. It comes as scientists predict the virus will force some Australian species into extinction. Forecasters say freezing temperatures and torrential rain are set to hit much of southern Australia next week. A major cold front will move from WA into South Australia, Victoria and New South Wales from tomorrow. Warnings have been issued for flash flooding and damaging winds across the country, with some areas expecting up to 80 mils of rain. Overseas, and lawyers for accused traffickers Tristan and Andrew Tate have asked a US judge to release the brothers on bail. The Tates are currently in prison awaiting extradition to the UK, where they'll face charges for rape, assault and sex trafficking. Overnight, their legal team told a judge the extradition process could take months and that the brothers should be released in the meantime. Prosecutors are expected to oppose bail, with a court hearing set for later in the week. At least 5 people have died in a school shooting in Thailand. The 14-year-old gunman reportedly killed his grandparents before driving to the school and shooting 3 teachers. A further 23 people were injured, and the shooter then took his own life. The Thai government has already announced it will pass new gun laws in the wake of the incident. And Donald Trump's renovation of the White House has hit a major stumbling block. A US appeals court has ordered the president to stop building a ballroom on the site of the demolished East Wing. The judges said Trump was a tenant of the White House, not its owner, and that it was up to Congress to approve renovations. Trump has said he'll appeal to the Supreme Court. To the AFL, where the Demons have secured a stunning 4-point win over Fremantle this afternoon. The score at full time was 113 to 109. It was a shock result, as most had expected Fremantle, which sits on top of the ladder, to win. The result also increases the Demons' chances of making it into the top 6 teams. And before we cross to Babble Pop...
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3: Let's see what's in store for your Sunday. In Meanjin, Brisbane, you're looking at a mostly sunny day, 23 degrees there. Some showers increasing though in Warung, Sydney, a top of 20. Down south in Hobart, in a shower or two, it'll be 17 degrees. Meanwhile, over in the west, in Tardanya, Adelaide, some rain and a chance of a thunderstorm, 15 degrees there. Over in Perth, in Boorloo, it'll be 16 degrees with some showers, while up north in Gurramilla, Darwin, it'll be sunny and 30 degrees. And for all of you here in Nam, Melbourne, it'll be an overnight low of 10, followed by some rain at times, a chilly Sunday, 14 degrees. And in your dose of weird world weather in Shush in Iran, it'll be sunny with a top of 48 degrees. That's the latest Joy News. Next bulletin tomorrow.
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1: Good evening, Australia. Hello, world. It's time for the babble here on Joy. Thanks to Dick for his touch of pink and to Josh for the news. And hello, EO.
2: Oh, hi, Michael.
1: We've got a big show, as always. There's so much to get through tonight.
2: We've got a language debut tonight.
1: We do. It's very exciting. And it's just in time as well, this one. We've also got later in the show, Vietnamese babble to babble.
2: Oh, yes.
1: And in the next half an hour, Tajik, German, and Malayalam, one of the languages in India.
2: In South India, in Kerala.
1: Yeah, that's all coming up in the next half an hour. And you can say hello to us during the show. 0427 Joy 949 is our SMS number. You can also hit us up on the email onair@joy.org.au or even on the socials at BabblePop on Joy.
2: We're so easy to contact.
1: We are. You can slide into our DMs anytime you like. Mm-hmm. We love it. We also love the person bringing us our very first song.
2: Oh, yes.
1: Our 48-year-old gay, non-binary Romanian singer and songwriter, Vasil Troyanov Boyanov, also known as Aziz.
2: On the tier list of Babble favourites, like truly at the top.
1: Oh, very much. Very much. He is known as the king of pop folk.
2: Or could be the king of the Pope. I don't know.
1: Could be the Pope. Knowing Aziz, it probably would be. Mm-hmm. And he recently got married in America to a man, a mystery man. Well, sort of mystery man. So,
2: yeah, like we've seen him, but we don't know who he is.
1: Yeah, I think he might be a doctor.
2: Oh,
1: so I'm pretty sure I've seen him in Scrubs.
2: Oh. Goodness yeah. me. Well done, Aziz.
1: Well done, Aziz. Aziz also had some plastic surgery work done on his pecs. He's had some implants popped in.
2: Oh, new ones.
1: Yeah, some new ones.
2: Oh, they're looking bigger and juicier.
1: Bigger and juicier. Just like this brand new song from him called Mangava Tu, a Bulgarian for I love you.
2: Oh, we love Aziz even more.
1: We do. It's in Bulgarian and it's one to dance to. It's an hour of music that's not in English. This is Babble Pop. On Joy 94.9.

0: It's Aziz Mangavatul, a Bulgarian for I Love You, and it's here on Joy with Michael and Eo. This is Bubble Pop and our songs that aren't in English. It is nice to hear from Aziz.
1: It's very nice to hear when he does a solo release, because he's always a featured artist with all the divas. That's great. But when he does his own music, it's always so... It's got this beautiful textural, instrumental quality that's just so gorgeous. Love it, love it, love it.
0: It's delightful. It's always great. And Damien loves it too. He's loving this silly, kind of silly camp carry-on from Aziz, mm-hmm. but it's very traditional camp carry-on.
1: Yes, yes. Aziz has blended the camp carry-on with the gorgeousness of Chalga.
0: Mm-hmm. We love a bit of Chalga, mm-hmm. And we love a bit of Aziz. If you loved it too, let us know on the socials at Bubble Pop on Joy. Our SMS 0427 Joy 949. Soon some German, something from in Maya Yalam, but also something from Bhutan coming up shortly.
1: Oh, goodness.
0: First, though, some Tajik.
1: Yes. Now, you know, in a fairly different part of the Indo-European language family than Bulgarian, but sonically, I feel these two songs are in the same universe.
0: They feel together.
1: Mm-hmm. Mm. This is coming from, of course, 32-year-old singer and premier Tajik diva, Zulejho Mahmud Shoyeva. Now, she grew up listening to Menija Dolat, who was, I suppose, the Tajik diva of another generation. And so she's sort of tried to emulate her style, I believe. She studied international relations before she made her debut as a singer in 2010. She's released three albums. She's dropped her, you know, dead weight, you know, cheating husband. And she's now free and independent.
0: You go, girl.
1: Mm-hmm. This song is Dilvale, Tajik for kind-hearted.
0: Oh, delightful. It's a bit of Tajik coming up next with Michael and Eo. You're right here on Joy.
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3: Joy.

0: It's Zuleiko in Tajik on Bubble Pop here on Joy with Michael and Ego for an hour of songs that are not in English. That is the banger I expect from Zuleiko.
1: Well, lately she's been doing a lot of 8-minute long ballads. So I was very, very happy to finally hear this. And the music video is also well worth a watch if you want her in a bunch of very fabulous outfits dancing around in the desert and in the club.
0: Yes, like crazy. I think if she teamed up with Delta Goodrum and they did some sort of like Eclipse meets that song like together.
1: Yes.
0: That would pair perfectly.
1: I can only imagine what the wardrobe budget would be though.
0: There would be no budget. you can enjoy that video and all the videos after the show. Head to joy.org.au/babblepop to watch and enjoy the podcast all over again. Coming up soon, Malayalam, something for that could be at Eurovision Asia in Dzongkhar, and a Vietnamese babble to babble. They're all still yet to come. But first, something in German.
1: Ooh.
0: It's been a little while.
1: Yeah.
0: It's been a hot minute. So I thought I would jump over and see what 33-year-old German singer Vincent Weiss is up to.
1: Oh, yes. Well, he's been gorgeous, I imagine.
0: Vincent Weiss. Oh, he was the top 29 in Idol in 2013. He went big after a remix of one of his YouTube covers got to number 6 in the charts in 2015.
1: Goodness me.
0: Ridiculous. He's been a coach on The Voice Kids from 2021 to 2025, and he's just confirmed that he's married.
1: Oh, I'm sorry, Michael.
0: It's ridiculous. He's also done some men's health covers as well.
1: Oh, fantastic.
0: So, you know, I'm that's fine. He's just released a song called Ooh. He's the follow-up to his fifth album. It's German for Ooh, and it's delightful. It's Vincent Weiss. In German, on Joy.

0: Vincent Weiss. Ooh, German for ooh. Here on Joy, you with Michael and EO's Bubble Pop and our songs that aren't in English. Something nice and fun, nice and light from Vincent.
1: It's three U's and two H's, in case you're wondering. Like, yeah, that feels like a respectable ooh. It's not too ooh.
0: Yeah.
1: Like, but it's not an ooh.
0: Yeah, but also it feels like it's more of an ooh. Like, it had that German flair to it.
1: Yeah,
0: you know? It feels a bit more, which I think people would want to be saying when they go to a Vincent Weiss concert.
1: Yeah, that's what you'd be doing.
0: I would be. He's up there all sweaty, a sweaty mess, singing and dancing. That's what I'd be saying. I'd love to be there.
1: We'll send you to Germany.
0: Great, done. Or he can come here.
1: Yeah, come hang out in the Rainbow Room.
0: Vincent, come to Melbourne. We'll look after you, mate. Don't you worry about that. We'll ooh you all day long. You can enjoy that in the podcast after the show, joy.org.au/babblepop. Soon, a possible contender for Eurovision Asia, some Vietnamese and Polish. But first, something from India.
1: Yes, this is in Malayalam. As we said before, that's language spoken in Kerala and I think some other sort of surrounding areas. This song comes from a film. And the main singer and composer is Jacques Bejoy, who actually started out as an audio engineer in video games. He lived in the US. He was working for Blizzard and for Disney.
0: Wow.
1: Yeah. And then he moved back to India and started doing film soundtracks. And he's been very, very successful. He won Best Music Director in 2021.
0: Yeah, okay.
1: For one of his films. And he's teamed up with Sanjith Hegde, who's also a playback singer, who sings in five different languages.
0: Oh, of course.
1: I know. And the lyricist for this song is Vinayak Sasikumar. The song is called Apna Friday Ayega, Our Friday Will Come. And I'll tell you a bit more about the film in a bit, because it's bonkers.
0: It's absolutely bonkers. You're with Michael and EO. You're on your own Joy.

0: It's something in Malayalam here on Joy with Michael and EO4 Bubble Pop, and our songs that aren't in English. So that one called Upna Friday Ayega. Bit of a funky tune.
1: I must say, I love this wave of funk that has been sweeping through Southeast and South Asia.
0: Yes.
1: I love that it's made its way to India and that we're getting so much of that in music at the moment.
0: It's great.
1: And I'm fascinated by this film. Okay, so it's called Mollywood Times, and it's a film about a young director who really wants to make the best horror film of all time. And it's this very, like, dark psychological comedy that I don't necessarily want to spoil some of the plot of on air, but as I was reading it, I was thinking, how the hell does that funky, fun, upbeat song fit into this really dark film?
0: Yeah.
1: Its tagline is a hate letter to cinema. And a reviewer said, it's clearly the work of an eccentric filmmaker who finds a special reservoir of pleasure in pain.
0: Oh, okay. Hello.
1: So I'm quite excited. I actually want to watch it.
0: Okay.
1: But I don't understand how the soundtrack fits in at all.
0: You can enjoy that again in the video and all the rest of it after the show, joy.org.au/babblepop. Soon a Vietnamese babble to babble. But first, coming up on Tuesday night, 11 p.m. Melbourne time, is Rhythm of Bhutan, Bhutan's national final for Eurovision Song Contest Asia 2026.
1: Oh my goodness.
0: One of the songs in that is coming from a singer, carpenter, artist and lover of engines, Kama Drupchu. He was on Indian Idol and a TV show called Super Multi-Talent.
1: Well, he's a carpenter, so he's very multi-talented.
0: Very much so. He sings in English, Hindi, Nepali and the language of Bhutan, Dzongkha. His song is called Fa Yul, The Homeland. And I would love to know what you think of it. 0427 Joy 949. Right here on Joy.

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9: You're on Joy 94.9. This is Babbel Pop and our songs that aren't in English. You want to say hello to us? Please do. 0427 Joy 949. Not sure why I dropped the zero there. Or on the socials at Babbel Pop on Joy. Hello to Ellen, who's loving hearing some Australian accents that aren't just her friend and her, because she's in the Europe at the moment.
10: Oh!
9: Up the north.
10: Oh, nice. I'll be in the south soon.
9: Oh, how's wonderful. Have a little shindig together.
10: Yeah, meet in the middle.
9: That's right. You just heard a song that's in the running to represent Bhutan at Eurovision Asia. Damien had no idea what's going on, but he liked it.
10: I thought that's got very good stage potential.
9: It does. He's backed up by some dancers, the Druk Junior Boys. Mm. So I think it could do well.
10: Do you reckon he'd build the set himself?
9: Yes, probably. And it's got some sort of engine part of it as
10: well. Yes.
9: You can watch it 11 o'clock Melbourne time, 11 p.m. Melbourne time, Tuesday coming. And you can also vote. Rhythm of Bhutan is the competition. Eurovision Asia is on its way.
10: Goodness me.
9: Now, speaking of Asia, it's time for Babbel to Babbel in Vietnamese.
10: Mm-hmm. Kicking it off with Chi Pu, also known as Nguyen Thuy Chi. She's 33. She's an actress and singer. She started off being a teen model. Then she became a teen idol. And she was acting and all sorts of things. She made her music debut in 2017. And she's, she released EPs, singles. She founded her own entertainment company, C Group Entertainment.
9: Of course.
10: But only in June did she actually drop her first full-length album.
9: Oh.
10: It's called X's. It's very good. And on one of the songs, she's teamed up with 33-year-old US Taiwanese singer, songwriter, and rapper Amber Liu, who you might know as a member of former South Korean girl group FX.
9: Yes.
10: Like one of the, not OGs, but like close to being an OG big girl group. They were together from 2009 to 2016. And she's been sort of doing some solo things since then. She's been doing a lot of songwriting. But they've teamed up for this song, Din Duo Kong. Can you believe it?
9: I can't.
10: No, I can't either.
9: But I'm looking forward to it.
10: We'll have to listen.
9: On the other side of that is something from 40-year-old Vietnamese singer Nguyen Thi My Huan, also known as Vi Huan. She moved to Saigon after high school and got adopted by a rich family.
10: Oh, great.
9: So she went to the conservatory and did her thing there because she had the cash. She actually sang during an event at Super Bowl.
10: What?
9: Not the Super Bowl, a bowling entertainment centre.
10: Oh.
9: in 2008. That has confused everyone who's seen that piece of information. I've had to make a clarification about it.
10: Oh.
9: She puts a lot of money into her videos. She hosts shows. She's normally a ballad girl, but she's turned the dance on for this new one.
10: Thank goodness.
9: Balaya is the song. Just Balaya, which is like dance. You'll work out what it means and how it all works. It's a Vietnamese babble to babble. Shipu, Ambalu and Vion with Michael and Eo. You're right here on Joy 94.9.

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2: 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This is Babble Popper. Now, songs that aren't in English. You just heard a Vietnamese babble to babble.
3: Now, what was going on with that last song, Michael?
2: I don't know. It everything about it was so wrong, but together, it was just delightful.
3: You know, like, I feel like we're hearing a lot of Latin rhythms. We're hearing a lot of Afrobeats in music worldwide. That's like, great. That's its own thing. But something about the way it was combined with... There were parts of that song that were very traditionally Vietnamese, and it didn't quite gel. I liked it, and I was confused by it at the same time, and I cannot pinpoint why.
2: I don't know, but if this is the direction that V is going in, good, keep going there.
3: It also felt like a World Cup anthem, a month too late.
2: Yes, very much so, but I loved it. You can join the podcast after the show. Damon wants maybe a Tagalog babble to babble soon.
3: Ooh, okay, noted.
2: We'll see what we can do. It's certainly on our list. Say hi to us like Damien, 0427 Joy 949 soon. A brand new boy band in Turkish, some Finnish, but first, Polish.
3: From friends of the show, Top Girls.
2: Yes.
3: Although I don't know if we can say they're friends of the show anymore because the lineup is completely different to when we knew them. They were formed back in 2016 as a trio. And there's been several lineup changes since then, but now they're now a duo. There's Marcelina and Veronica. Marcelina's new. This song we're about to play is her first Top Girl single. Oh, it's her debut.
2: Okay.
3: They've just been performing at a festival, and Justina, as in Justina Stechkovska, gave them some advice about vocal techniques and performing.
2: That's
3: and
2: nice.
3: Yeah, how lovely is that? This song is called Nikt nie kreci tak jak ty. No one turns me on like you do.
2: Oh, hello. Mm-hmm. That's a bit much for the Top Girls, isn't it?
3: A bit much for Top Girls? Are you kidding me?
2: Look, it is disco polo.
3: Mm-hmm.
2: It is in Polish. It is Top Girls. And this is Apple Pop. That's right here on Joy.

0: They're back. It's Top Girls. It's here on Joy. You're with Michael and EO for Babble Pop and our songs that aren't in English. That one in Polish. It's nice to see them again.
1: That felt like OG Top Girls,
0: yes,
1: didn't it?
0: Yes. Oh. See, that's what we want from a disco polo bop.
1: I want to feel like I'm at a backyard wedding. Disco polo originated in the garage, and that's where it should always return to. That's true.
0: That's
1: the spirit of the genre.
0: I would love to hear them live.
1: I'm sure. Well, they're always at festivals. Like they're always playing. They're always busy.
0: Yeah, but if I'm at a festival, I've had a big day at a festival,
1: mm-hmm,
0: right? I'm not hearing everything the way that I should be hearing it.
1: That might be a good thing.
0: That's right. And that's fine. I'm okay with that.
1: Sounds great, actually. That's a fun Babble excursion.
0: It will be, actually, yes. I would love just to spend 6 months just going around Europe, for example, doing all the festivals,
1: the
0: reporting
1: big
0: back.
1: Festival
0: doing
1: circuit.
0: Oh, be great. If you've got money for us to do that, please let us know. 0427 Joy 949. Coming up soon, finish. But first, it's a debut song. A debut song from the world's newest boy band, Crush.
1: Oh.
0: It's a 7-member Turkish band formed by ETL and DMC, thanks to a TV show called Idol House. There's Oguşhan, Batu, Barış, Miraç, Milan, Arda and Efe. And fun facts for you. Oguşhan and Batu both dance for Manifest.
1: Okay.
0: Miraç studied performing arts in South Korea.
1: I see.
0: Uh-huh. And Milan, born in Russia, just for a extra bit of information.
1: And with a bit of Italian flavour, I suppose.
0: I think so. They've released their brand new single called Crush! which is Turkish for crush.
1: Great.
0: Yeah. This is brand new from Turkey. You're with Michael and EO. You're right here on Joy. Crush.

0: Crush. That's Crush with their song called Crush here on Joy.
1: That was they let you know as soon as that song began too.
0: That's what I need. I need you tell me straight away what you're doing, who you are, where you're from, what you're doing. I need to know.
1: That is possibly one of the best things to happen in music ever.
0: I was so happy to see them pop up in my Instagram. There they were. It is every boy band. Like, everything is there. It's all boy. It's perfect.
1: Never would I have thought that in our pursuit on Babble Pop of good girl groups and boy groups that would end up again and again in Turkey. I don't know what's going on over there, but it is incredible.
0: Crush and Manifest, put it together. I'd be there for days.
1: That is going to happen. There's no question. They're going to do a concert together.
0: If you enjoyed that song, watch the videos and enjoy the podcast after the show. joy.org.au/babblepop. Hot Bread is next. It's the night before Little Jace's birthday, apparently, on Hot Bread. So enjoy a bit of that for your Saturday night. But we are going to finish up with a bit of Finnish.
1: Yes, from Olga Heikkilä, a 26-year-old singer and actress. She was on a show called Salatut Elämät, a bit of a teen soap opera. And she released her debut album last year. Do you remember that song where she was going, Alicia?
0: Yes.
1: That's that one.
0: Fun one.
1: She won Pop Album of the Year at the Emmy Awards for that one. And she's just dropped her new EP called #YOLO.
0: Of course.
1: I'll forgive her because the songs are actually really good.
0: Good.
1: She's teamed up with Mirella Roininen, a 21-year-old singer who came up on TikTok. And last year, she won 6 Emmas.
0: Excuse me, what?
1: Yeah, she won Artist of the Year, Rookie of the Year, Album of the Year. Like, ridiculous. She's also dating Sex Mane. This song, Kansalitsare, National Treasure, has peaked at number 3 on the Finnish charts, and it's great.
0: It's a banger. Until next week, 6 o'clock. See you, Eo.
1: See you, Michael.
0: And see you, Australia. 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

0: And welcome to Hot Bread on Joy 94.9. I'm Little Jace, bringing the non-binary bisexual chaos to your ears. And we've got the sensational Scott. Hello, Scott.
1: Hello.
0: And we've got the fabulous ads.
2: Hello.
0: Hello. Now, you've probably already figured out that tonight's going to be a little unhinged and a lot of fun because it is called 'Twas the Night Before Little Jace's Birthday, because I'm going to be old tomorrow.
1: Woo, 21.
2: And we're so excited.
1: 21 plus a bit.
0: And then GST.
2: A very happy birthday in advance, Little Jace. Very good to be here to spend it with you, my darling.
0: I'm glad that yous are here, and I know that I believe Annie B is going to be joining us soon too, which is going to be fun.
2: Oh, I can't wait for that. That's very exciting.
0: I know, because, I mean, yeah, she might even bring the dogs. Maybe, maybe not. Who knows? Oh. If she does, that'll be fun. Hey, we've got some great songs lined up for you tonight, and I'm pretty certain later on during the show, we are playing a little game called Madonna Geddon.
2: Yes. This is why the Fabulous has a huge grin on his face, because I can't wait.
1: This is Ad's birthday present to you.
0: No, this is my birthday present to Ad's. So to absolutely everybody here, we are, and hopefully we will get a reaction video of it. Yep. You can also live stream us by going to joy.org.au/live.
2: Hiya.
0: And you'll be able to see us because we are on the cameras wherever you look. And if you want to send a text message, how can we do that, Scott?
1: You can message us on 0427569949 or on air at joy.org.au. Or if you're on the app, just click the little envelope on the top right-hand corner and all the options are there for you. You don't have to do anything.
2: App is amazing.
1: Love
0: it. Absolutely is, yes. I've got this trying to do something and I don't know what it is. I think it's trying to move something, but I don't know what it is. No. Let's ignore that.
2: And I think little Jace has lost the plot. He's talking to himself.
0: No.
1: They're getting old.
2: Yeah, true.
0: Well, that's true. I just had to remove. So there we go. Everything's back to normal, I think. Ignore it. Let's just press insert and then... And we're back. Okay. I just had to get rid of something that was sitting on there. Otherwise, we weren't going to be able to listen to any music. We've got some great music. Let's start off the day of the evening with a great couple of wonderful songs. Now, we've got the great brand new song by Conleth Kane, which is a British singer. He's got a new album out called Erasure-esque, and it's a great song called A Little Respect, and it's done with the London Gay and Lesbian Choir as well.
2: Oh, fantastic.
0: Everybody knows Erasure, yeah?
2: Oh, I love Erasure.
0: Yep. Cool. But let's kick it off with one of my favourite songs from 2002. It is, what was it, number 17 on the UK hits?
1: Yeah, number 17 on the UK singles chart in April 2002.
0: It's by somebody called Michelle Chappell, or we would know her as Mad Donna, and it is The Wheels on the Bus. This is for you, Polyfiller. 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
3: And it is 11 minutes past 7 here on a very special Hot Bread with the non-binary little Jay Sensational Scott and the fabulous Ads for a very unhinged birthday special. It is fantastic. And speaking of unhinged, we've got some fabulous messages. So, hello, unhinged, non-binary, early birthday, fun little Chase. How does 2021 feel? It is a bit of a mouthful.
4: It just feels like, what do you call that day when the gopher?
3: And I forgot that we're on camera as well. Hello. And you're amazeballs, or we certainly are all amazeballs. Have a top night, you beautiful people. Same to you, Damien. Thank you for all your support. We love you. And also, apparently, I forgot that we are on camera. Dom can see us as well.
4: Hello, hello, hello, Boyfi. Hope you're having a great time.
3: Yes, and enjoying the craziness. Now, something that you raised before, Scott, which caught me by off guard, really. Very sad indeed. What happened recently?
5: Yeah, so we played earlier Mad Donna, which was a parody of Ray of Light by Madonna. And then I was like, oh, we had dinner before this. And I was like, we haven't talked about William Orbit passed away.
3: Yeah, I had
5: no
3: idea.
5: And then both of you had no idea that this happened.
3: No, it's very sad indeed.
5: Yeah, so if anyone who doesn't know, William Orbit was an incredible music producer. He was responsible for the Ray of Light album, right?
3: Yes, ads, and 100%.
5: Did All Saints, Pure Shores, Black Coffee, worked with a lot of other artists.
3: He was prolific in what he was doing and, you know, really started the remix, but also in his own right, he did his own music as well. So very, very influential. Very, very massive, really. And what a sad loss. That's another light that's sort of gone distinguished from this world.
5: That one, it shocked me when I read that yesterday because he was relatively young, 69, so still, you know.
3: No, it is very young. So our heartfelt condolences, our hearts go out to the family and friends and everybody that loved listening to William Orbit.
4: Absolutely. Now, we've got some great music coming up for you now. So before the end of this little bracket that we're going to hear two great songs from a band called Bonfire from Sydney. A great friend of mine, Travis DeJonc, used to live here in Melbourne and was married to a wonderful guy called Brent Thorpe. And a couple of years ago, Brent died.
3: Mm-hmm. Oh, no.
4: And they had been writing albums or writing music. And one of Brent's favourite songs was a song called Remember My Love. Now, it's not about falling in love. It's not about human emotions, about falling in love and all that lovey-dovey stuff. It's actually about remembering to see the goodness in the dark that is around us all the time.
3: I love that.
4: So have a listen to the words. I won't tell you the words because you'll be able to sit and listen to them, but dance to them as well because it's a great dance album. In fact, the album was released yesterday.
3: This is really, really fresh.
4: And you know what I've forgotten to do? This is what we're going to be playing. I should have put you're listening to a freshly baked beat, but anyway, that's okay. We probably still can do that anyway.
5: You
4: will be listening to a freshly baked beat on Joy 94.9. Straight after that, you're also going to hear another great song by Bonfire.
3: Awesome.
4: Called You Will Not. And that's you will not make laws against my body. You will not tell me what I can do with my body. So it's a real good protest.
3: Awesome.
4: Travis, you have really brought out a brilliant album, and get the album wherever you get buy your albums. It's absolutely great. But before we do that, we're going to have Donna Summer because she's absolutely wonderful.
3: Love a bit of Donna.
4: Scott, do you want to tell us what we're about to hear?
5: All right, we're about to hear the Ralphie Rossi. Oh, my God. How are you going to make...
4: Sorry, I mean, it's Ralphie Rosario.
5: Ralphie Rosario and Eric Ibiza 2018 rework of Hot Stuff by Donna Summer.
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1: G'day, David Moyle from Joy's jazz show, Bent Notes. 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Until then, may you have a wonderful jazzy week.
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4: 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I'm Little Jay's bringing you the non-binary bisexual chaos to your ears. We've got the sensational Scott and the fabulous ads. And tonight the show is called 'Twas the Night Before Little Jace's Birthday. When it's a little self-obligatory tonight.
5: It's just all about Jace.
6: It of course is. It's well deserved. But I have to say, I'm going to shift the focus on it because...
4: Really?
6: Ad is actually just about to melt down because I just realised that very soon in this segment, we have a Madonna-geddon.
4: Madonna-geddon. Yes. Are you excited,
6: Ad? I'm very excited.
4: This would be my gift for you. But before we do that, we've got one of my favourite songs from a great band called Bear's Den.
5: Tim Sims. Don't know him.
7: Tim who?
6: Oh my gosh, I love it. Is that from Muriel?
7: No.
6: Oh, I love it. Muriel?
4: It wasn't very loud,
5: no,
4: was it?
5: No, it wasn't. But I feel like the listeners will know what we're talking about. I was saying to Jace, every time me and my friend Shane, if we say something in a message or, you know, say, oh, you need to listen to this song, and we're like, you know, I don't know that artist, we say Tim Sims, don't know him. And I did that to you yesterday when you sent me the run sheet about this song and another song. I'm like, Tim Sims.
4: I'm going to pump it up.
6: Oh my gosh.
7: Tim who? Sims.
6: Tim
7: Sims.
6: It's so
5: don't know him.
4: So anyway, Bear's Den, they're a British alternative country indie folk band from London. Now, if you ever get online and you want to look up the video of this great song that I'm about to play called The Star of Bethnal Green, it's B-E-T-H-N-A-L Green, it shows a preacher who has finally started to realise his gender identity, his... sexuality. He's gone into a gay bar. He's seen a transgender drag queen just performing and transforming in front of his eyes. And this song is a song about that.
6: Amazing. Oh, how amazing is that? Yeah.
4: Yeah. And I absolutely love it. It is a brilliant song. We're going to play it now while we steady the fabulous ads ready for Madonna-geddon. Okay. Here it is. This is Bear's Den, the Star of Bethnal Green.

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2: Happy birthday.
1: Birthday Eve. Events. We've got the fabulous ads and sensational Scott. And now, listeners, we've been teasing it. Madonna-geddon, as Jace has called it. Have we explained what this is, Jace?
3: We have, but we got a couple of messages. Let's make Ad wait a little bit longer.
1: Yeah.
3: We have had a message in from Shane from Wodonga, from Shane and Brenton, saying, happy pre-birthday, Jace. And I've had a message in from my dearest friend in Adelaide, Brenton, saying, happy birthday, play all the songs you want, and it's great to be 21 again. I totally agree with you on that
1: one. 21 plus JST.
3: Shall we?
2: I love the GST. Yeah, that's cool.
3: Yeah, plus GST. Shall we put ads out of his misery?
1: Yes. All right. So, please, listeners, for everyone at home, just so you're caught up, Ads and I were doing daytimes on Wednesday, and we were talking about the fact that Madonna and Kylie, Love Sensation was coming out the next day. And we then were like, well, Ads is, you know, if anyone listens to Joy, Ads is the ultimate Madonna fan in the Joy studios. And I was like, we need a live reaction from Ads.
2: Yes.
1: And then Triana was here in the studio, and we said, well, Ads, could you hold off and not listen to Love Sensation by Madonna and Kylie until today's show?
3: So it's like a Madonna edging session,
1: yeah,
3: really.
1: Absolutely.
2: A massive Madonna edging session. And guess what? I have succumbed. I have not succumbed to it, I guess. Is that the wrong word?
1: You didn't come to
2: it. Oh, my gosh. Sorry. I actually a man of my word.
1: And you
2: I
1: are, yes.
2: And I haven't actually listened to it, I promise, I swear. I'm not a very good liar, by the way.
1: Oh, my goodness.
2: I'm getting thrown. So I can't wait to hear this. So this is going to be a pure reaction of the fabulous Ads.
1: Now, if you want to see Ads' reaction, you can make sure you go to joy.org.au/live. You can see us live right now. I'm also filming this. It'll be on the Joy socials at some stage as well. But this is Ads' first time. This came out just over 24 hours ago, and you've not heard it yet.
2: I have not.
1: So, Jace, should we just do it?
2: Please, yeah. Just play it out. My misery. Right.
3: Shall we put you out of misery?
1: There's a brand new track, Madonna and Kylie Minogue, which is insane to say.
2: I'm so happy, so excited.
1: And Love Sensation.
3: Oh, my. The button's not working.
1: Oh, no. What a tease.
3: Yeah, hang on. I'll try this.
4: Here's a freshly baked beat with Hot Bread on Joy.

0: How brilliant was that, Ads? Are you okay?
1: Oh my gosh, I've just physically melted and came back to life. Euphoric. I think that was an amazing mix. As you both know, the original version, I didn't like it first. I thought, oh, it's not bad, and it really grew on me. Mm. Now, this has just heightened my excitement. Such a perfect Madonna-Kylie collaboration. It is amazing, and I put it out there to all gays, to anybody of the queer community, let's make it number one.
0: Yes,
1: across
0: absolutely.
1: The charts, because it deserves it. I love these two females. They're amazing. They just represent, you know, togetherness. They represent our community and just resilience, and we need to be resilient at this time of
2: out of 10, what would you give it, Ads?
1: Oh, 10 out of 10.
2: 10 out of 10.
0: Of course you would.
1: Yeah. Mm. Yeah. And plus more.
2: Plus more. Plus GST.
0: plus GST. You can go to wherever you get your favorite albums from and make sure you get it.
2: Buy it, stream it. Fax it, all the things.
0: I want to see how you're going to get that through the fax machine.
1: Oh my gosh, fax it. Oh, I love that. It's very old school. How do we fax it?
0: Now we'll let Ads settle down just a little bit now while we go to another great song from 2001. It's about tension here. It's a great album from the Tension and Spark album by Darren Hayes. Now, you told me that Darren Hayes is single, did you say?
2: No, so he broke up. Him and his husband separated a few years ago, but he's got a new partner now.
0: So that's it for me. I'm done. Anyway, you know what? We're going to hear a great song now. This is one of my favourite songs. Love it was given to me by my dearest friend Billy, who passed away 10 years ago. Yesterday. How long ago was that? And he always said to me, this is your favourite song now. You're going to listen to this all the time. But he also said, get off your ass and go and do things. Go and see the world, because if you don't, you'll just get a flat ass. Now, if you can imagine him saying that in an Irish accent.
1: That'd be amazing.
0: Yeah.
1: Very good advice.
0: Absolutely. So this is a great song. This one is for you, Billy, on Joy 94.9.

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1: What's hot, pink and red all over? 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

0: And that was People Are Still Having Sex. Now, the two boys sitting opposite me are way too young to understand how brilliant that song was.
1: What's sex, Daddy?
2: Something. Yes, I love that version.
0: Ask your boyfriend. You all know what that is.
2: Oh, my goodness. That was cool. It really does remind me of some of, you know, Dead and Alive. And
0: it reminds me of some of the things I used to do when I'd be driving into church in the 90s with my girlfriend and our boyfriend, and we'd be having that blaring out the windows.
2: Oh, everything's happening.
0: I know.
1: Nothing
0: always
1: surprises me with Jason.
2: No, not at all.
0: Nothing makes them stop. Anyway, that was by La Tour from 1991. Now, I do have another great song for you. Now, Elliot Cohen and Tal Ramone. Now,
3: Tim Sims.
1: Jinx.
4: Tim who? Sims. Tim Sims.
3: I don't know him.
0: No, so Elliot Cohen is a fantastic queer artist.
2: Cool.
0: But has also done great music with Tal Ramone and, I don't know who that's from. Who's 643?
2: Oh, I think it was Shane.
0: That's from Shane from Wodonga.
1: Shane from Wodonga.
0: Where was I going with that? Oh, Elliot Cohen did also some great music with Alfie Alcuri, which is one of our joy lovers. So I've got a great song for you. And this song was originally from 1979.
2: Oh, excellent.
0: Yeah. And I'm not going to tell you what the name of the song is. I'm just going to play it. And then we'll be right back after this break on Joy 94.9.

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7: Guess what, folks? 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
8: 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The Madonna Geddon was fantastic. 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
9: Yes, happy birthday. 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
7: Everybody, it is time for us to get on out of here. Don't forget, keep an eye out for Brian Peel coming up and then Shane with Jukebox Joy. 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
36: 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Hello.

You're on Joy 94.9. This is Jukebox Joy tonight with Brian Peel. Thank you so much for tuning in. Hope you enjoy the show. Make yourselves comfy. How cool is that, huh? Gotta love a huge rock set tune opening things up here on Jukebox Joy, going all the way back to 1991 off that album Joyride. That is the self-titled track from that legendary group Roxette. Welcome to Joy 94.9. My name is Brian Peel. Social media tonight, we're all over it using that hashtag JukeboxJoy across Facebook, Twitter and Instagram. Let us know what you're up to. And it's Brian underscore Peel on the Twitter tonight. Brian Peel on the Insta. 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Great music lined up for you. Just like this one, brand new music from a group by the name of Lewis the Child featuring Arizona. This is called So What. You might like this one. Crank it up. You're on Jukebox Joy here at Australia's Joy 94.9.

0: and dance magic here on Jukebox Joy tonight. Great music on the playlist. Hope you enjoy it. On the other side, we go back to 1974 with ABBA. That's next here on Joy.
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This is Jukebox Joy, and there is an absolute anthem from ABBA from 1974 and Waterloo, the first single for that Swedish pop group off that second album Waterloo, which was their first under the Epic and Atlantic label, which was their winning entry for Sweden back in 74's Eurovision Song Contest. You are on Joy 94.9 with Brian Peel tonight. Reach out on the social media. 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More great music lined up for you. Something now from an Aussie group. They go by the name of Hollow Coves. They're an indie folk band out of Australia. And this is called Purple. You're on Jukebox Joy here on Australia's Joy 94.9.

0: Classic from Avicii, 2013. That's Wake Me Up here on Australia's Joy 94.9. Don't go anywhere. On the other side, we've got an absolute retro classic out of the jukebox from Deborah Harry. That's next here on Jukebox Joy.
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There's a throwback classic from Debbie Harry from 1986 off that album called Rockbird. That's a Stock Aitken Waterman remix of In Love With Love. There's one out of the jukebox vault here on Australia's Joy 94.9 with Brian Peel. Thanks for your company wherever you are listening to us right around the world via the website. 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Hit us up online and on the social media using that hashtag JukeboxJoy across Facebook, Twitter and Instagram. Whether you're listening to us from your cars or at home or on the iHeartRadio app, hit us up. Let us know what you're up to. Hope you're enjoying the tunes. Time for something brand new from my mates overseas. They go by the name of The Last Arcade. This one is called If Not Us. I think you'll like this one. Here it is for you. It's The Last Arcade, If Not Us. You're on Jukebox Joy, Joy 94.9.

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There's Jessica Braithwaite and Who You Know. Check out my interview with Jessica on the AussieWord.com. What a lovely lady. Great music here on Joy 94.9. Here's something from Aiden. It's called Grow Up. The music just keeps rolling here on Joy.

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This is Jukebox Joy. We are pumping out the songs tonight. Sam Fisher and Hopeless Romantic. That's the Luca Schreiner remix here on Jukebox Joy. Thanks for your company. Wherever you are tuned in to us, let us know where you're tuning in from. Hit us up on the socials. Hashtag at Jukebox Joy. And before the break, we had Aiden's Grow Up and the gorgeous Jessica Braithwaite and Who You Know and The Last Arcade, If Not Us. Just a couple more songs to go before I'm out of here. Reach out on the socials. If you love a tweet, it's at Brian_Peel on the Twitter using that hashtag JukeboxJoy. And on Facebook, it's facebook.com/Brian.Peel. And if you're an Instagrammer, it is Brian Peel on the Insta. We're throwing up some of those stories on the social media platforms as well. Well, Jukebox Joy has been around for a few episodes, and we've got to say that each week we've played a Kylie Minogue song, if you haven't guessed already. Our pop queen, settling in back home. Great to have her back home in Melbourne. It is never easy choosing a Kylie Minogue song to play on the radio, that's for sure. But this one is for all the lovers out there. It's a live take of All the Lovers from the Infinite Disco live stream. It's with the House Gospel Choir. This is Kylie Minogue and All the Lovers here on Joy 94.9. This is Jukebox Joy.

0: Something about those classics from yesteryear. Stephanie Mills from 1980 off the album Sweet Sensation. And Never Knew Love Like This Before. 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And Grammy Award for Best R&B Song. What an absolute classic. Out of the jukebox here on Joy 94.9. Don't go anywhere. We're going to wrap it up with a banger from Westlife. That's next here on Joy.
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1: That's it, folks. It's time for me to head off. 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Just one final song to go. These guys are absolutely incredible. I don't know, they can't do a thing wrong in my book. They're back together, and that's all that matters. I'm talking about Westlife and their album. It's called Wild Dreams, and it's a banger to close things here on Joy 94.9. This one's called Alone Together. It's Westlife. This is Jukebox Joy. I'll catch up with you next week. Stay safe. Tell me

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1: That's right, you're listening to Joy 94.9. Thanks for joining me. I'm Matt Warne. This is Soul Provider, your weekly dose of old school, soulful and deep house. Bringing the party to you for the first hour tonight, largely dedicating it to the legendary Melbourne DJ and producer Sergeant Slick. Not all, but nearly all Sergeant Slick remixes for the first hour of the show, with a few randoms thrown in because they just kind of felt right. And then, as usual, taking the pace down a little and going back to the soulful house tunes for the second hour of the show in the lead up to 11 o'clock. Releasing his debut single all the way back in 1998, White Treble Black Bass, he went global and is now living back here in good old Melbs and doing great things on the club scene. What I particularly like about Sergeant Slick is that he doesn't shy away from a good mainstream pop or classic dance remix, and certainly a lot of camp. You should hear the artists coming up tonight. As a result, Saturday night's show is pretty different from the usual Soul Provider. Think retro 70s, 80s and 90s disco and pop classics given a house beat and mixed into an hour-long celebration of one of this city's best remixes by yours truly. Stick around for an hour of nothing but great tunes from ABBA, Gloria Gaynor, Pet Shop Boys, Sade, Laura Branigan, Wham. That should give you a pretty good idea of what you're in for.

Sorry, that's New York City Beach. I kicked off there, that last track, sorry. Sergeant Slick's Downtown Disco Tizer. Take Me Up in the middle there. Got us that Sergeant Slick's recut and kicked off there. Sorry, with Me to You. Three, David Morales presents the face of Sergeant Slick recut. As you can hear, stick around. Got more pop and classics coming up from Ultimate Arcade, Pet Shop Boys, and Gloria Gaynor. Doesn't get clamper. Then

Top of Ida. This is Joy 94.9, Sergeant Slick special tonight. Lots of pop tracks and classic dance tracks from the 70s, 80s and 90s. All remixed by Sergeant Slick. If you've just tuned in now, that's the special for tonight. Just going through the last few tracks, there was... Blimey. We had a lot of them. Right, we've got... Always on my Pet Shop Boys, Sergeant Slick's Melbourne Recut. Never Can Say Goodbye, Sergeant Slick, Disco Tides Recut, Gloria Gaynor, of course, and Free of Sarte, the Sergeant Slick Recut. Gimme, Gimme, Gimme, Sergeant Slick's Melbourne Recut, and Hung Up Madonna.

now, Rapture, coming down my heart, Sergeant Slick's Melbourne Ring Cut. And coming up, got a Mariah track. And a track from Sade, and yeah. And then we're going to say goodbye to the first hour. You're listening to Soul Provider. I'm Matt Warren.

it's Mariah Carey's song. I actually don't know who he's on vocals there, but he's saying he's released it himself. Good idea. Mariah released it in 1991. And a great, I love this remix of Rapture by Café Del Mar, Sgt. Slick's Melbourne recut. Absolutely love that. Hope you enjoyed the tunes. Stick around, second half of the show, 10 to 11, taking down the pace a bit, going with a bit more soulful house. Say goodbye to Sgt. Slick. Thanks, Sergeant. 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
1: That's right, you're here for the second half of the show. I did overshoot the first half. Sorry about that. But, you know, great music all the way through to 11 o'clock. Kicking off with Close to You, Disco Milieu. 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

You're listening to Salt Providers, Joy 94.9. Taking you through to 11 o'clock tonight. The second half of the show, a little bit more chilled out than the first. Although some great new disco to kick off that second half of the show. That track there is Close to You, Disco Milieu. In the middle there, Hold On, Block and Crown. That's the new disco club mix. And What Can I Say was the track that I kicked off with there. Coming up, still sticking with the new disco with tracks from Martin Eichen, a second track from the Groove Culture label for tonight, and Smoke and Beats.

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Following this track is quite a long track, I Want You, Muzungu, to take you out to the end of the show. 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

It's the Joy 94.9. Almost time to say goodnight. Leading up to 11 o'clock. Hope you've enjoyed the show. 2 hours, the best in soulful, deep and retro house. That last track there was I Want You, Mzungu, and the track before that was Good Day, Ricky Montanari and Disco Plex off the Groove Culture Deep label. 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Bit of energy in the first hour, a bit of chill out in the second hour, usually. If you're out tonight, take care. St Kilda's pretty busy tonight. Look out for each other. I'm going to leave you with a track called Bring Me Joy by Stéphane Deschazer. I can never pronounce this guy's name. Deschazer. I think that's how you pronounce it. Anyway, you've been listening to Matt Warne. This is Soul Provider. Coming up after this, stick around for Vox Radio. 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Good night.

0: Cassie, and welcome back to another episode of Vox Radio here with my co-host, Bust R. We are so excited to get into this week's episode. This week, we got so many new releases, particularly coming from a lot of Aussie artists. We got Adrian Lee, Death Ray Shake, Jolly and Fetch. We got a special spotlight from Josh Fawaz. We got Odd Mob. We got tracks coming up from Pippa LeCue, myself, Rockwell, Bust R, and oh my goodness, it's going to be lit. So let's get into it. This first track is from Nikki Carvel. This one's called Love's Gonna Get You. So crank the volume up and let's get into it.
1: Hey, this is Nikki Carvel and this is my brand new track, Love's Gonna Get You on Vox.

0: Hey guys, you're still in the mix with Vassie and I on Vox Radio. You just heard a really dope tune from Jolien Petch, which I've been playing in all my DJ sets. Before that, you heard tracks from Death Ray Shake, Disco Dom, August, Amelia Ali, and Adrian V. How are you guys liking the show so far? If you're digging the vibes, drop us a message via our social handles. With that being said, I think it's time to kick off our Aussie Spotlight segment.
1: All right, you're right, Buster. It's that time, so let's get into it. Our Aussie Spotlight for this week's episode is Josh Fawaz. This record is Like a Prayer. He's an Australian producer from Brizzy, actually, Brisbane, for those non-Aussies. This is actually a cover of the Donna track, Like a Prayer. Funny enough, my record on me this week actually hit number 2 in the UK club charts, and it was beat by Madonna. And so I feel like she's literally the only one I'd want to ever have take the number 1 spot. So this is really cool timing. So yeah, the cover's been really hot right now. It's like number 1 on Instagram. It's, you know, reached a really high placement on Billboard charts. It's a hot record. I'm really feeling this one. So let's get into it, you guys. This is Like a Prayer by Josh Fawaz.

0: guys are in the mix here with Vox Radio. We are just loving this episode. What do you think, Bustar? I mean, I'm vibing.
1: Yeah, totally. This has been super fun so far. How good is Australian music?
0: Yeah, man. I mean, we are so excited about, really taking the opportunity to embrace and nurture a lot of new Australian releases. I mean, in this episode alone, we've featured over 10 new Aussie releases. Obviously, we had a special Aussie episode where it was just all Australian releases. In the last episode, we featured over 15 Australian new releases. So there's just so much talent.
1: Yeah, I've noticed there's been a big surge of high-quality music coming out of Australia, especially from the more, like, rural cities.
0: Yeah, I mean, me, for example, I was a girl that grew up in little old Darwin in the remote part of Australia, in Northern Territory, and, I went overseas, and my career took off in the US and everything, but I'm just... it just warms my heart to see just how much talent is coming out of Australia. And even today, actually, my record got featured by this really cool, funk disco advocate that features a lot of new releases. And two other releases in those spotlights were Australians. And I just thought that was so cool.
1: Yeah, I agree. And funnily enough, we actually supported one of those tracks in our last episode. It's so nice to see that a lot of Aussies are starting to get recognised on the world stage.
0: I know, for sure. And that's why we've got to keep the love going, you guys. So that's what we're going to do here on Vox Radio. We're going to keep the love going. We're going to keep, highlighting Aussie releases, Aussie artists, and just keep showing the world, that we've got some dope, dope talent here in Australia. So with that said, I'm going to let Bustar take us out on this next one. Turn up the volume.
1: Yeah, so this next one is the latest remix of Vassy and Mind Electric's new tune, On Me. Q has done a really funky Studio 54 style remix. Enjoy.

Hey guys, so it's coming to the end of the show. We hope you enjoyed this week's episode. We had so much fun putting it together for you guys. Last track you just heard is Chase by Mel Hoar and Asta. And to take us out for this week's show, we got Bust R, our host with the most. This one's called When I'm With You.

on the way, we got new music from Dulcim, Tin Leaker, J-Tech, Elga Klein, and so many more. And also, we've got news and messages from you, the Anjuna family. And to close things out, a guest mix from the legendary Sound Prank, who has made his return to the dance world after nearly a decade away. So don't miss it. So let's continue with some great new music. Something new from Jotop,

0: the unmissable sounds of Dosim. That was his brand new club cut, Morning Runner, which plenty of you loved from his awesome set at Anjuna Deep Explorations. I'll be playing you another new single from two Anjuna Deep favorites in just a second, but first, it's time for this week's Record of the Week.
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0: Time now for tonight's Record of the Week, and it comes from a man who needs absolutely no introduction around here, J-Tech. Next week, his new Ultramarine EP lands on Anjuna Beats, marking the latest chapter in his over 40 releases with us. I actually picked this for the ABGT ID box at the start of the month, and it's great to be able to play for you now in full. This is J-Tech with Perm.

JTEC with Terminus, our record of the week. You'll be able to pick that up on his new Ultramarine EP, which I might play you a little more of later on. In label news, this October we're heading back to our underground roots with a new Anjuna Beats Warehouse Tour. Join us in Liverpool, Birmingham and Bristol for a solid 8 hours plus of trance and progressive from Above and Beyond and Anjuna Beats label stars. Tickets for all three shows are on sale now over on the Anjuna Beats website. Coming up, new music from Matt Fax and John Grant, but next, here's Marsh with his first single on his new label, Martian Records. This

a recent guest there on the show, Matt Fax with Oddity from his new EP Inner Frames, which is out today on Colorize. If you missed the mix he delivered for Jono, it's well worth checking out. Gary would like to shout out Helen, the love of his life. She lives in Scotland and I live in Ireland. I'll be with her this weekend and we both love Above and Beyond and listening to Group Therapy. Alfred is sending a massive shout out to his wife, Elzandri. She's been pulling crazy.

from Washington State and says, I proposed to my now wife Cassandra at ABGT 250 and we're excited that 8 years later we'll be back at the Gorge for ABGT 700. He can't wait to see the Anjuna family. Our roads and some news on the forthcoming Anjuna Deep Australia Tour shortly.

of Roads, Sully, and also Astrid with Facing the Sun. And now news for our friends down under. The full lineup of the two Angina Deep Australia shows is officially out. We'll be joined by Jody Wistanoff back-to-back with Resident, Eli and Fur, Dawson back-to-back with Hannah, and Catching Flies. Melbourne, you'll also get a set from local progressive house star Mike Risch, while Sydney welcomes the rising Angina Chill talents, Planet of Souls. Tickets are on sale now over on the Angina Deep website. I'll be sending out a few more of your messages shortly, right after this one from Elka Klein, Buddha Kid, and Nathan Nicholson. It's called Another Life.

Progressive making his debut on Fenestra with So High. Jason, shout out to Audrey and Andrew for introducing me to the Untuner community. He's excited to introduce Sarah to it all and dance together at ABGT 7.

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0: Longtime friend of the label, Sonny Lax, stormed ahead this week with his new single, Gravity.

to little Breer, who apparently pushed the button just after she was born. Happy birthday. Diane says, we're so excited to share Above and Beyond with our granddaughter and son this weekend at Veld in Toronto. Three generations together enjoying beautiful music. And Elias says, hello from El Salvador. I can't wait to join my cousins, Daniel, Selvin, Irvin and his girlfriend at ABGT 700 and dance with all Anjuna family. Up next, it's Jody Wistenoff, James Grant and Fair Tag with new single called

Cosmic Love. Not long until we hand you over to Soundprank, tonight's guest. He's just about to release an EP called As Within, So Below, his first in almost a decade, and is in the booth tonight to give you a glimpse. So don't go.

0: Ultramarine. But enough teasing, it's time for this week's guest mix.
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0: My guest tonight is Soundprank, a bit of a legend in the Anjuna universe. He first joined the label family through Anjuna Deep and made a name for himself with his true progressive house style at a time when everyone was chasing EDM. He made the jump over to Anjuna Beats with a string of releases before stepping back to focus on composing and went on to become the man behind the music in some of the biggest trailers in gaming and TV. Modern Warfare 3, Battlefield 5, Apex Legends, Diablo and FIFA 18 World Cup, that was all him. So he's stepping back into the dance scene next week with a brand new EP called As Within, So Below, and we couldn't be more excited. So for the next half an hour, here's this week's guest mixer, Soundprank.
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0: A huge thanks to Soundprank for tonight's mix. Nearly a decade away from the dance floor, and he comes back sounding like that. Truly amazing. As I said, his new EP, As Within, So Below, is out next Friday on August 7th, so keep your eye out for it. But that's everything we've got time for this week. Thanks for joining me. Tony will be back on the decks next week, and he'll be bringing you a guest mix from a rising star on Anjuna Deep Explorations. But until then,
1: it's goodbye from me.
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0: 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Me, baby,
1: one more time. Good morning. 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It's great to have you listening this morning. It's just gone 7 a.m. Let's check the weather details in your capital city.
2: Joy weather.
1: Brisbane, mostly sunny with a chance of smoke haze in the early morning. A mostly sunny day with light northeasterly winds at 15 to 20 kilometres per hour in the late afternoon. Moderate fire danger rating and a top of 23. For Sydney, cloudy with a very high chance of showers in the early afternoon and evening. Light winds becoming northerly at 15 to 25 kilometres per hour. A moderate fire danger rating and a top of 20. Canberra, cloudy with frost in the early morning, a very high chance of rain, light winds becoming north to northwesterly at 15 to 20 kilometres per hour, a top of 11. For Hobart, partly cloudy with a medium chance of showers in the late afternoon and evening, with northwesterly winds at 15 to 20 kilometres per hour, turning north to northeasterly in the late morning, a moderate fire danger rating and a top of 17. For Adelaide, cloudy with a very high chance of rain and the chance of a thunderstorm in the late morning, winds north to northeasterly at 15 to 20 kilometres per hour, then north to northwesterly at 15 to 25 kilometres per hour in the morning, a top of 15. For Perth, showers, partly cloudy with a high chance of showers, most likely in the late afternoon and evening, light winds, a top of 16. For Darwin, sunny with a chance of morning fog, light winds becoming northerly at 15 to 20 kilometres per hour in the early afternoon, then turning west to northwesterly at 15 to 25 kilometres per hour in the afternoon, a moderate fire danger rating and a top of 30. And for Melbourne, cloudy with a medium chance of showers, northeasterly winds at 25 to 40 kilometres per hour and a top of 14. And for Monday in Melbourne, a high chance of rain in the morning and afternoon with north to northeasterly winds at 20 to 30 kilometres per hour, tending northwest to southwesterly during the day, a top of 14.
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0: Good morning. You're listening to Classic 90s and Noughties on your LGBTI Plus radio station, Australia's Joy 94.9. Thank you for joining me this morning. Seal, getting a little crazy. Also, Simply Red and Stars. Coming up on Classic 90s and Noughties on your Sunday morning, The New Radicals. And up next, Elton John with A Simple Life here on Joy.
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0: Good morning, you're listening to Classic 90s and Noughties on Australia's Joy 94.9. That's the New Radicals, you get what you give. Coming up, no doubt, on Joy.
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0: Good morning. 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Right now, no doubt, Sunday morning. Coming up, Alice DJ and also you too.

0: Good morning, you're listening to Classic 90s and Noughties on Australia's Joy 94.9. You too, I still haven't found what I'm looking for. Also, Alice DJ, Better Off Alone, and No Doubt, Sunday Morning, coming up on Classic 90s and Noughties, Duran Duran, also The Cure, but up next, Diesel. It's just on the tip of my tongue, on Joy.
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0: Good morning, you're listening to Classic 90s and Noughties on Australia's Joy 94.9, Duran Duran, Ordinary World, also The Cure, Friday, I'm in Love, and Diesel on the tip of my tongue. 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
3: 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Right now, Tones and I, Dance Monkey. 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
3: Good morning, I'm David Cameron. Passengers are again being urged to check with their airlines this morning as the national network feels the impact of delays at Sydney Airport. Air Services Australia says it's been working through rostering issues that have impacted air traffic control in Sydney for three consecutive days. The knock-on effects have impacted international and domestic flights across different airlines, with some services delayed or cancelled. More than 90,000 people are taking part in the City to Surf Fun Run in Sydney, participants taking on the 14-kilometre journey from Sydney's CBD to Bondi Beach. A regional New South Wales man who was once in a wheelchair is among them. Laura Devoy has more.
4: Tamworth man Des Cross suffered a workplace accident a decade ago. He lives with a spinal cord injury and the rare spinal cord condition, Brown Sequard syndrome, which has left his leg paralysed. Mr. Cross says it was during his rehabilitation when he was inspired to take on Sydney's 56th City to Surf. So today he's walking the 14-kilometre course in his sea brace. His medical support team and his family are also taking part, joining a field of 90,000 participants.
3: Vietnam's President Tô Lâm is in Australia for a four-day visit. Shannon Kirkwood has the details.
5: It is the first state visit to Australia by a Vietnamese state president. General Secretary of the Communist Party of Vietnam Central Committee and State President Lâm will be meeting with the Prime Minister on Tuesday. Anthony Albanese says the pair will discuss opportunities to deepen cooperation and build on a long-standing friendship. The visit comes amid rapid developments in the region. It's expected the pair will exchange views on regional matters. Prime Minister Albanese says around 350,000 Australians have Vietnamese heritage, so the two nations share deep cultural ties.
3: In Western Canada, a provincial state of emergency has been declared in British Columbia as a series of wildfires forced thousands of people from their homes. The Summerland region, 400 kilometres east of Vancouver, is among the worst affected. These residents were forced to flee.
6: I don't know whether my house is gone or still there or not, but that fire came so fast and furious.
7: The fire went from 50 hectares to 400 to 1,000 to 5,000, like within 2 or 3 hours. And what was once 15 kilometers away is now right here at the hill. And so now we're just getting our animals ready, and we're probably going to head back to Kelowna before the highway closes.
3: FIFA says its boss, Gianni Infantino, strongly denies an allegation that UEFA paid off a woman described as his lover when he was head of European football's governing body. A FIFA spokesperson says the allegation, published by Britain's Daily Telegraph, was categorically untrue. The BBC's Lee Milner reports.
8: Gianni Infantino was already facing questions about his future as FIFA president. Now, new allegations have emerged about his time at UEFA. The Daily Telegraph says a woman he allegedly had an affair with was given a six-figure severance payment while he was UEFA's general secretary. Infantino has told the paper he strongly denies the claims, calling them categorically untrue. UEFA has confirmed a payment was made to the employee, which included the cost of an MBA course. It says it was within its rules at the time, although those rules have since been tightened.
3: In rugby, the Wallabies have secured their first win under new coach Les Kiss in a hot and humid Osaka, defeating Japan 35-32.
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9: Joy weather.
10: Brisbane, mostly sunny with a chance of smoke haze in the early morning. A mostly sunny day with light northeasterly winds at 15 to 20 kilometres per hour in the late afternoon. Moderate fire danger rating and a top of 23. For Sydney, cloudy with a very high chance of showers in the early afternoon and evening. Light winds becoming northerly at 15 to 25 kilometres per hour. A moderate fire danger rating and a top of 20. Canberra, cloudy with frost in the early morning, a very high chance of rain, light winds becoming north to northwesterly at 15 to 20 kilometres per hour, a top of 11. For Hobart, partly cloudy with a medium chance of showers in the late afternoon and evening, with northwesterly winds at 15 to 20 kilometres per hour, turning north to northeasterly in the late morning, a moderate fire danger rating and a top of 17. For Adelaide, cloudy with a very high chance of rain and the chance of a thunderstorm in the late morning, winds north to northeasterly at 15 to 20 kilometres per hour, then north to northwesterly at 15 to 25 kilometres per hour in the morning, a top of 15. For Perth, showers, partly cloudy with a high chance of showers, most likely in the late afternoon and evening, light winds, a top of 16. For Darwin, sunny with a chance of morning fog, light winds becoming northerly at 15 to 20 kilometres per hour in the early afternoon, then turning west to northwesterly at 15 to 25 kilometres per hour in the afternoon, a moderate fire danger rating and a top of 30. And for Melbourne, cloudy with a medium chance of showers, northeasterly winds at 25 to 40 kilometres per hour and a top of 14. And for Monday in Melbourne, a high chance of rain in the morning and afternoon with north to northeasterly winds at 20 to 30 kilometres per hour, tending northwest to southwesterly during the day, a top of 14.

0: Good morning. You're listening to Classic 90s and Noughties here on Australia's Joy 94.9. Thank you for joining me this morning. One Direction from the album Up All Night, What Makes You Beautiful. Also Bic Runga and Sway. Coming up on Classic 90s and Noughties, Dua Lipa. Also Four Non Blondes. Up next, China Phillips here on Joy.
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0: Good morning. You're listening to Classic 90s and Noughties on Australia's Joy 94.9. Thank you for joining me this morning. Dua Lipa, Don't Start Now. Also, Four Non Blondes, What's Up? And China Phillips, Getting All Naked and Sacred. Coming up on Classic 90s and Noughties on your Sunday morning, Whitney Houston, also Candy Staten. But up next, Shawn Mendes, here on Joy.
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0: Good morning. You're listening to Classic 90s and Noughties on Australia's Joy 94.9. Thank you for joining me this morning. Whitney Houston, My Love Is Your Love. Also Candy Staten, Young Hearts Run Free. And Shawn Mendes, Treat You Better. Coming up on Classic 90s and Noughties, Lenny Kravitz. Also Prince. But up next, our own Sam Sparrow, Black and Gold, here on Joy.
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0: Good morning, you're listening to Classic 90s and Noughties on Australia's Joy 94.9. Lenny Kravitz, It Ain't Over Till It's Over. Also Prince, Let It Go. And Sam Sparrow, Black and Gold. If you're looking at things to do this weekend, in Brisbane, the Ecker returns for 9 days of fun. Also an Australian first 3D dining experience arrives. And La Botte premieres an out-of-this-world comedy experience. And if you're in Melbourne, the Melbourne International Film Festival has kicked off from yesterday at various venues across the city until Friday the 14th. Of August between 10 a.m. and around about 10:30 p.m.
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1: 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Thank you for joining me this morning. Katie's up next with Miss Chatelaine, and I'll speak to you next Sunday from 7. Have a great Sunday and enjoy your week. Right now, Vanessa Amorosi, Absolutely Everybody, here on Joy.

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3: Good morning, I'm David Cameron. The Prime Minister says a multicultural Australia is central to the nation's future. Anthony Albanese was speaking at an Asian Business Awards event in Melbourne last night. He says the idea that Australia should return to a less diverse past that never existed is absurd.
4: The proposition that somehow we can return to a time that in fact never was there is indeed entirely inappropriate. Because Australia has always been multicultural.
3: After another night when Ukraine's air defences failed to shoot down a single incoming Russian ballistic missile, President Zelensky has made an impassioned plea to Ukraine's allies to urgently send more interceptors. Mr. Zelensky acknowledged support from allies such as Germany and Poland, but said they had stocks of air defence systems they could share.
5: Таких грошей, як Росія.
6: Ukraine does not have, nor will it ever have, the sort of funds that Russia has, which it's using to finance the war. We have what we need, thanks to European aid and support from other countries, but additional funding, specifically for Ukrainian production, is what's needed.
3: A cold front sweeping across southern Australia is expected to bring damaging winds, rain and potential flooding to parts of the country. Flood watches are in place for a number of catchments in Victoria and a severe weather warning has been issued for alpine areas in New South Wales. Here's the Weather Bureau's Sarah Scully.
7: Community impacts with this wet and windy weather include the potential for trees to come down with those really strong wind gusts, as well power lines and causing power outages. There may also be hazardous driving conditions with wet roads or debris strewn across roads, creating travel disruptions. And as always, listen to the advice from your local emergency services.
3: Deaf literacy advocates are asking Australians to add their final song to a national playlist. The campaign is bringing people together to start conversations about death, dying and grief. Hundreds of community events and activities are being held across the nation this month to encourage people to discuss and plan for end-of-life wishes. Kaz Dawson is the CEO of the community care organisation behind the campaign. She says a special farewell song can help normalise conversations about death.
8: In recent years, you've told us that one of the easy entry points for those conversations can be talking about music. This year, we're inviting Australians to join us as we build a playlist of our favourite songs as a nation that make great farewell music.
3: Electric scooter riders in Paris are facing fines if they don't comply with new safety rules. The stricter measures follow a rise in deaths linked to the use of the scooters in the French capital, the BBC's Warren Bull reports.
9: E-scooters have become a growing feature of the Parisian street scene in recent years, and with them a clamour for regulation. While the city banned rental e-scooters 3 years ago, private machines are still allowed. Police say 79 unprotected road users, many of them scooter riders, were killed in Paris last year, and more than 1,000 suffered serious injury. Now, failure to wear a helmet attracts a penalty of more than $150, while not wearing a high-visibility vest risks a $40 fine. The measures come days after research published in Britain found that people who ride e-scooters face a higher risk of injuries to the brain and internal organs than cyclists or motorcyclists.
3: To sport, and 50,000 fans have watched Italian soccer super clubs Juventus and Inter face off in a pre-season friendly at Perth Stadium. Inter took the game 2-1.
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1: Good morning, everyone. It's time for Miss Chatelaine here on Joy 94.9. My name is Katie Purvis, and I'll be with you for the next 2 hours playing folk, roots, acoustic and pop music to nourish your soul. Thanks again to Michael for classic 90s and noughties leading into my show. Today, I have a very special guest coming in the second hour, Australian and Melbourne roots music stalwart Barb Waters. Barb Waters is coming in to talk about her new music, and I'm looking forward to meeting her. As well as, it's Barb, I've got stacks of great new music to play for you, including new tunes by Lucy Wise, Mark Lang, Becky Cole and the Night Parrots. Let's kick it off with Steel City Sue. Now, she was my guest a couple of weeks ago for the 400th show. We had such a good time. It was great to meet Sue. She's from Newcastle. She's a singer-songwriter, a fiddle player and an activist, part of the Folk the System organisation. And putting on protests in Newcastle, because she, as she told me on the show, Newcastle is the biggest port on the East Coast, and lots of ships set sail from there to various parts of the world where things are happening that some people disagree with. So yeah, it's amazing. And Sue's a great musician as well, and her second album, The Red Zone, came out about a month ago. It's a fantastic album. I really love it. I'm going to play you a song from it called Island in a River, which features clawhammer banjo, an instrument I really like. And it's a new setting of the song that's derived from a Dorothy Hewitt poem from 1960 called Weevils in the Flower. You might know earlier folk versions of that song. Sue says this one restores a gritty missing verse and lends a darker feel for early Depression era BHP in Newcastle. And it reinstates the original subject of the song, a beloved Newcastle activist called Vera Deakin. This is great. Steel City Sue, Island in a River. And you are listening to Joy 94.9.

Great stuff there from Steel City Sue, Island in a River, from her new album, The Red Zone. She's fantastic. Really, go and check her out. You can find her music on Bandcamp. You're with Katie on Miss Chatelaine here on Joy 94.9. I've already had a message from the lovely Tex who says, good morning, Katie. Looking forward to 2 hours of delicious music and your informative chat. Happy show. Thank you, Tex. Hope you're well. If you'd like to send me a message, you can text me on 0427JOY949 or you can email on air at joy.org.au. More local folk music now from the outfit called Watling and Bates. They are singer-songwriters Kim Watling and Jeffrey Bates, and they're from Unumgar in far northern New South Wales. They say they play Australiana and Americana, gothic country and dark folk, hillbilly and honky-tonk. They've been around since 2014 when they released their debut EP. They've had a couple of albums, 2018 and 2024, and their latest, which came out a month ago, called Leaving Unumgar. They say it's their final album, and it was produced by Jeffrey Bates, engineered by Scott French and mastered by Paul Blakey. It features singles not featured on their previous albums and a collaborative release by the Shelley Jones Band. I played a track from it a few weeks ago, and here's one called Don't Pick Up the Phone. And they say about this song, Self-Care 101, you're exhausted. You've had enough bad news. The troubles of the world are overwhelming. Time to unhook, put up some boundaries, switch off the phone and take some time out. Here are Watling and Bates, Don't Pick Up the Phone. 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

0: She's so reliable, so good, so consistent. That is the lovely Lucy Wise and her latest song, V-Line. She hasn't released a new song for a little while, but Lucy got in touch with me to tell me about her new song, and I'm really happy to play it. You're on Miss Chatelaine with Katie here on Joy. Lucy is based in central Victoria these days, and her song, that song V-Line, is from her forthcoming fifth album called Salt, just coming out in September. And she says it's about someone who's struggling after moving to the country, so she keeps taking the train into Melbourne to party with her friends. There are often beautiful and hard aspects of where she lives, Lucy says, but connection brings us joy during challenging times. She'll be touring, doing some dates in Victoria, Canberra and New South Wales in September, October this year. Well worth catching. Lucy Wise, she's won prizes. She's just written some lovely, lovely songs and released some great albums. How are you today? It's a bit dark and rainy here in Melbourne, and I hope spring's on its way. I just woke up this morning and thought, I'm getting a bit sick of winter now. It's about this time I start to think longingly of warm days and sunny days. Although it was a lovely day yesterday, and I was at the MCG watching my team beat Fremantle, and yes, I had rather a good time. If you've heard about that game, it was absolutely sensational, and I did worry that I'd lost my voice because I screamed so much at the end, but it all turned out great, and I have a voice, and I'm here playing this beautiful music for you this morning. You can send me a message. You can text 0427 joy 949, or you can email on air at joy.org.au. Monrovia, I've been raving and raving about Monrovia for more than a year now. He was born in Liberia. He's based in Tennessee. He plays what he calls Afro-Appalachian music. He's been named alongside Jesse Wells and Jensen McRae just late last year in an NPR article about rising stars who are releasing protest anthems via TikTok. And his album Bloodline, which came out in January, is honestly one of the albums of the year for me. Traces his journey from his early life in Liberia of war and displacement through years of constant movement to a hard-won sense of belonging in America. This song I'm going to play is called Day at the Soccer Fields, and it tells some an interesting and quite confronting story about child soldiers. This is Monrovia, Day at the Soccer Fields on Joy 94.9.
1: 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RPGs looking featherweight. These kids did not come to play.

0: like it was yesterday.
1: He's amazing. He really is. It's Monrovia. What a beautiful voice and very handsome man, into the bargain. I really go and check out the album Bloodline. It is superb. What a great talent. We're very lucky to have him making music. You're on Joy 94.9. My name's Katie and this show is called Miss Chatelaine. I hope you are having a lovely Sunday. Whatever you're up to today, what are you up to? Are you sleeping in? Are you walking your dog? Are you having brekkie? Maybe you're doing housework or gardening. Let me know. You can text 0427 Joy 949 or you can email on air at joy.org.au. Going to play you another track from Olivia Rodrigo's new album now. This is album's called You Seem Pretty Sad for a Girl So in Love. And the song I'm going to play is Honeybee, which she says is a plain and simple love song. It's really cute and gorgeous. Olivia Rodrigo, Honeybee. You're listening to Joy.
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Ah, come get lost in the wetlands. What a beautiful sound. That is Mark Lang and his song Wetlands from his upcoming album Wild Swan. Mark Lang is from Point Lonsdale, a beautiful part of Victoria, and is also, as well as a solo artist, he's the singer-songwriter of the Australian indie band Skipping Girl Vinegar. You might have heard of. You're listening to Miss Chatelaine with Katie on Joy 94.9, and Mark Lang is an artist I have a lot of time for. His music often is about the natural world, and when I saw he had a new song called Wetlands, I thought, yeah, I'm going to have a listen to that. The new album Wild Swan will be coming out sometime later this year. It was written and recorded over 3 years between Point Lonsdale and Nashville, and co-produced with his longtime collaborators and producers Nick Huggins and Brad Jones. Wetlands, he says, was written in the treasured landscape of the small coastal village of Point Lonsdale, and it's a love song exploring the hazy space of memories. He says, I watched Storm Boy, the film, a lot as a kid, and it became a dream for my own life to be by the ocean, even though modern life is more complicated. There's a sadness about how hard it is to maintain the simplicity we are yearning for and finding our way back to a time before the technology took over. This song is a reminder to treasure the embrace of your lovely dreamers. How gorgeous. That's lovely to hear. Mark Lang. My sister, Sis Chats, has been in touch. Alison, in Canberra, is listening, and that's nice to hear. Alison, you can hear I got my voice back after the footy yesterday. There was a lot of screaming going on when Melbourne managed to hang on and beat Fremantle yesterday. It was very, very fun. Okay, Becky Cole, a legend of the Australian country music scene, interviewed her way back in the day, and she has just released her ninth album. It's called Through the Haze. Actually came out in March this year. And Becky used to be married to Libby O'Donovan, another singer. And they went through a very, very painful divorce. And it's all out there on this record. I had to listen to the whole album, and my God, some of the songs are very, very personal. It's a great album, but there's also humour on it. In fact, Becky says that the album is a tongue-in-cheek reflection on the long line of ravaged roadkill lying on the side of the highway of her life. It's also a lighter look at the struggles that LGBTQIA plus communities have had with acceptance and how things have changed. Becky will be playing the Groundwater Country Music Festival on the Gold Coast in mid-October this year. The song I've chosen from her album is hilarious. It's called More Cows Than Cowgirls. You're on Joy 94.9.

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3: Good morning, this is Dan Warner. I am feeling very joyous to be on Miss Chatelaine on Joy. Have a great morning.

It's the latest from the Night Parrots. That's a song called Morning and Night. I love it. The Night Parrots, Marcel Borick and Dan Warner, who are Melbourne musicians who've been around for yonks. Both of them teaming up in September 2023 to form the Night Parrots, an ongoing songwriting project for both of them to release material under a single banner. All the songs are co-written by Dan and Marcel, and they divide lead singing duties between them. And they release a song every month on Wednesday, and they call them Fledgling Wednesdays. I nearly always love what they put out, and that's no exception. Morning and Night, which they say, there was post-cryptic notes on what the songs are. This one says, the circle closes and two halves become one. Sound of it, very Doobie Brothers, and I'm not sad about that. Love it. Thank you, Dan, for letting me know. And Dan got in touch with me today to say thanks for playing the track. Chuffed on a rainy morning in St Kilda. Yeah, it's good music for being in a warm place and listening to, I reckon. Also had a message from little Jace, and I know it's your birthday today, Jace. Happy birthday. Jace says, good morning, Katie. I've been listening to you and the wonderful music this morning while I've been getting ready for work, and now I'm in the car on my way to work. Your music is so relaxing, especially in the traffic when nobody really wants to know where they're going today. Oh, Jace, I hope you have a lovely birthday, and thank you for your message. If you want to do what Jace and Dan did and get in touch with me, you can text 0427-JOY-949 or you can email onair@joy.org.au. Now, I played Steel City Sue at the top of the show, and one of the artists she's introduced me to is Carsie Blanton, who's a New Jersey singer, songwriter, guitarist and activist. And I, like Sue, have become a fan of Carsie Blanton's. That's C-A-R-S-I-E. She grew up on a former cattle farm in Virginia, and her Instagram bio says, hooks, chutzpah and revolutionary optimism. She's released 10 albums and 2 EPs, her debut album back in 2005, and her latest one in April this year called Everything is Great. I think that's a fairly ironic title. She has, in October last year, she was part of the global Sumud flotilla, which sailed to bring humanitarian aid to Gaza, to the Gaza Strip. She spent a week in an Israeli prison as a result. She also this year has released an EP called The Red Album Volume 2, and I really love this release. I'm going to play a track from it called Tango Luigi. And it references a famous person called Luigi, who's currently in prison awaiting trial. Hopefully you know who I'm talking about. Anyway, it's a great song. Carsie Blanton on Joy 94.9.

0: Snap.
1: Isn't that fantastic? Tango Luigi by Cassie Blanton. It's not very long, but it's very punchy. And about Luigi Mangione and another would-be assassin. Well, this was a would-be assassin back in 1926. She tried to assassinate Benito Mussolini. Her name was Violet Gibson. You can look her up on Wikipedia. She was an Irish woman. She... well, the song references Mussolini's nose. And in fact, one of the shots that Violet Gibson fired was, it grazed his nose. I love that song. Cassie Blanton is her name, C-A-R-S-I-E, and she is from New Jersey. The EP is called The Red Album, Volume 2. You can find it on Bandcamp. It is awesome. You are on Miss Chatelaine with Katie here on Joy 94.9. I've had a lovely message from Marty on the Sunshine Coast, who is the co-host of Living in the 70s on Joy every week on Sundays at midday. He says, good morning, the lovely Katie. We just got back from a lovely walk on the beach and have now tuned in. Have a wonderful show and, as always, love your work. Thank you, Marty. Yeah, a bit of a contrast with the weather down here. We're having a bit of a rainy morning here, although it is a lovely day to stay inside and listen to Joy. I've also had a message, another message from Queensland. It's Wayne. Wayne, who co-hosts Monday Breakfast here on Joy with Joss and Raina. He says, morning, Miss Chats. It's a beautiful sunny morning here in Mianjin. Loving the tunes, listening in while I do the socials and prep for Monday Breakfast. Happy birthday to little Jason. Big love to you, Miss Chats, Sister Chats and Brother Chats and all the Sunday Chats family. Thank you so much, Wayne. And lovely to see your face in the photo that you attached to your post. Okay, where are we? We are coming up to some messages. I better play those and then I'll come back and we'll talk about the end of... Oh, now the computer has done something here. Here we go. Let me play some messages and then another song. And we're nearly at the end of the hour. I'm all discombobulated. 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
1: You are on Joy. My name's Katie, you're listening to Miss Chatelaine. We've come to the end of the first hour, and I've got a track to play for you from

an artist called Serendipity. She's a queer artist from Brisbane, Meanjin, and her name's Jessica Chait. She discovered music as her magic at age 8 when she wrote her first song to self-soothe anxiety over a phantom spider bite. She released her debut song in 2023 and an EP in 2024. She has supported Thelma Plum, Jem Cassidale and Killing Heidi, among others. She won the Triple J Unearthed 2025 Big Sound competition, which meant she got to perform on the Unearthed stage. She's going to be headlining the first Campus Revival Tour, which is an interstate university touring project bringing live music back to campuses across the country, created by Queensland University of Technology student-led Vermilion Records, and Serendipity will be supported by the best local bands from each city. She's playing in next week at the University of Sydney, the University of Wollongong, and the Queensland University of Technology. Serendipity released an EP called Idealist at the end of May this year, and a deluxe version of last month. I'm going to play you a song from it called At Last. This is very beautiful. 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